0: 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I'm Kathy Kennedy. Tornwell's There by Request, Let the Church Sing. 800-810-6758. Okay, Katie, you know it's fall when? What are you saying?
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0: Oh, yeah. Everything is cozy. Blankets, hot cider, cocoa, all the things. Thanks for the call, Katie. Elevation Rhythm now with Washed. I'm Kathy Kennedy for Kinship Radio.

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0: Kinship Radio. I'm Kathy Kennedy. Thanks for spending time with me this evening. That was Caleb and John with Hallelujah Feeling. 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And you'll never miss Turning Point, Truth for Life, Focus on the Family. 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I'm Kathy Kennedy.
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0: 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I'm Kathy Kennedy, and here is your Kinship Radio weather forecast. Well, tonight becoming mostly clear with lows dipping down into the mid-40s, and tomorrow for Tuesday, sunny with highs in the mid-60s. 55 Rochester and Fort Dodge, 57 in the Twin Cities, 54 in Mankato. Mercy me now, make it well. I'm Kathy Kennedy for Kinship Radio.
1: Making well with my soul. 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

0: Kinship Radio. I'm Kathy Kennedy. That's Colton Dixon. Up and up. 800-810-6758. You know it's fall when... What are you saying, Carmen?
1: When your favorite ice cream place closes.
0: What's your favorite ice cream place?
1: I'm going to go with Ponyland.
0: Ooh, okay. Thanks for telling me about that. I'll have to check that one out. Well, you have a great day, Carmen.
1: You too. Bye-bye.
0: Ice cream. Yes. Oh, yes. Hey, we still have about 24 hours of summer left, so... You have my permission to eat all the ice cream that you want, okay? I mean, not that you need my permission, but you have it. So there you go. Stephen Curtis Chapman now.

The kids are back into the school routine. Mornings are getting crisp, and fall is just around the corner. God is good. Kinship Radio. Okay. I'm about to

0: Championship Radio. I'm Kathy Kennedy. Thanks for spending this part of your evening with me. That's Forrest Frank, and good day. And you know what time it is? It is fun fact of the day time. Do you remember the 21st day of September? Oh, wait, that's today. Well, do you remember what happened? Anyway, it doesn't matter. Here's a fun fact about that very popular song. It's called September. Maurice White, one of the songwriters of the song, he claimed that he picked September 21st. You ready? You ready for this? Just because it sounded good, honestly, like phonetically and in the lyrics and in the rhyme, there was really no reason. But then later, ironically, his wife, Marilyn, reminded him, hey, the 21st of September was my original due date for our son, our first son. And so it ended up not being his birthday, but they kept the date in the lyrics as a secret nod to his family. So now you know there's a little secret behind the song September. If you even know that song, if you don't know that song, this would be a great day to play it because, you know, 21st day of September. Micah Tyler up next. I'm Kathy Kennedy for Kinship Radio.
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2: 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I have finished the race. I have kept the faith. While Orville is missed, there is the hope of being reunited with him someday for eternity. 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

0: 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So a lot of great programs coming up for you. Have a great night and start your morning with Ryan and LaDonna, of course. And I'll see you back here tomorrow evening, Lord willing. 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

0: When you're suffering, it's natural to pray for relief. Jesus is, after all, the great healer, but he is much more than that. And today on Truth for Life, we'll learn what he revealed about himself and his ultimate purpose as he healed the sick and rebuked demons. Alistair Begg picks up our study in the Gospel of Mark. We're in chapter 1, beginning at verse 21.
1: Well, we said this morning that what we have here is Mark's version of 24 hours. He gives to us a day in the life of Jesus. And we have sought to gather the instruction that is here from verse 21 to verse 39 under our around, is probably better, around three words. The first word, which we dealt with, was the word confrontation. And that confrontation that is described for us between verse 21 and verse 28, taking place in the synagogue in Capernaum. Our second word is the word demonstration. And the reason that we have this word is because in these little scenes that are provided for us by Mark, we meet something of the demonstrative power and compassion and purpose of Jesus. And it is that that we want to consider now. You will notice that what Mark has done is he's given us two specific examples of the ministry of Jesus. I think we have to be honest enough to recognize that in the gospel records, since the writers are putting together a compendium of good news, they clearly do not include everything as it unfolds. And Mark here has chosen to give us two special examples of the way in which Jesus was ministering, the first of which we already considered. That is taking place in a scene that is public. It has dealt with demon possession, and it is, in terms of the passage before us, full of dramatic activity. He then goes on to give us a second scene. This one is not public, but it is private. It does not have to do with demonic activity, but with physical illness. And it is not so much marked by dramatic activity as it is marked by domestic simplicity. And it takes place here, as Mark tells us, in the home of Simon and Andrew. And it is Simon's mother-in-law who is the focus of this incident. Now, what Mark is doing is he's giving to us, highlighting for us examples of what was happening and giving to us the indication of how Jesus responds to them. And the gathering at sunset, which he goes on to give to us in verse 32 and following, represents on a far wider basis the longing for healing and for freedom on the part of the crowd. And you see how there are lovely people everywhere, and these lovely people are almost missed by us if we don't pay particular attention to the fact that the people who were sick and demon-possessed were not bringing themselves. We're told that people were bringing them. Notice what it says. That evening after sunset, the people brought to Jesus the sick and the demon-possessed. Notice again the distinction between physical illness and demon possession. Mark does not conflate the two. He does not suggest that sickness is related to demonic activity, nor that demonic activity is a sickness. No, there were physical diseases that Christ healed, and there was demonic activity that Christ rebuked and censured. Now, when we use the word demonstration, I want you to think, first of all, that in this, what we have is a demonstration of Christ's power. It's small wonder that verse 28 tells us that the news about Jesus was spreading very quickly throughout the whole region of Galilee. No surprise at all, because as we saw in verse 27, the people were saying to one another, "We can't believe the authority of this individual, and he even gives orders to evil spirits, and they obey him." They'd never seen anything like this before. They were aware of evil activity, they were aware of demonic activity, but there was no one who had this kind of power to rebuke and to censure and to silence in the way in which Jesus had done on this occasion. It is also quite dramatic, although in a different way, when in verse 31, Mark tells us that having discovered that Simon's mother-in-law was in bed with a fever, he went to her, he took her hand, he helped her up, the fever left her, and she began to wait on them. There's a wonderful progression in that, isn't there? There's a masterful simplicity of language, and in it all, we see a demonstration of the power of the Lord Jesus Christ. I know some of the ladies think that this is a fascinating sentence. The fever left her and she began to wait on them. Shame on you for thinking that there is a self-serving dimension to the initiative of Simon or to the response of Jesus. No, it is an indication, surely, of the immediacy of the impact of the power of Jesus in this lady's body. In other words, she's restored to do that which she was happy to do and which she customarily did. And there is, I suggest, in that little scene, a cameo of what Christ's kingly rule meant and means. Because what has taken place in her life is a restoration, right? She was restored. Her sickness had set her aside. Her sickness had meant that she was no longer able to do what she loved to do. Jesus then comes, and in a demonstration of his power, he makes the lady whole and he makes the lady healthy. And I think that Mark wants us to see, those of us who have eyes to see, that in this little cameo, there is a sort of microcosmic indication of what is ultimately going to happen in the kingship of Christ. He takes all that is disfigured, all that is debilitating, all that hinders and hampers, and he transforms it and he restores those whom he redeems to wholeness and to health. He will one day wipe away every tear from our eyes. There will be a time when there is no more death. Virtually impossible to imagine, isn't it? And no more mourning, and no more crying, and no more pain. Someone says, well, wait a minute. There's a lot of crying, there's a lot of mourning, there's a lot of pain. Where are we in the scheme of things? Well, hold on. Be patient. Even if we suffered for our entire lives, it would be a moment in comparison to eternity. And what we have to say is that somehow in the mystery of God's providence, he has chosen this pathway for us in order that in the midst of these trials, we may learn something of him and something of ourselves that we cannot and could not learn in any other way. I think the reaction of the woman here of selfless service in some senses hallows the routine duties of domestic life. It says that he raised her up and she waited on them. Something as insignificant as that? Something as trivial as that? Pardon? When could that ever have been insignificant? When could two well-prepared boiled eggs and a wonderful slice of toast ever be insignificant? And I suggest to you that there was a reason why Billy Graham's late wife had over her kitchen sink the sign, "Divine Service Performed Here Daily." And to all the domestic mums, realize this, that when in the balance of things, in the record of heaven, God reckons out what he dispenses. Don't ever think for a moment that somehow or another it is essential for you to get out of there, to get over there, so that you might be involved in significant service. They went into the house, and the mother-in-law was sick with a fever in bed. He went to her. He touched her. He raised her up. And she waited upon them. That was the service of Romans 12, 1 and 2. I beseech you, brethren, by the mercies of God, to present your bodies as living sacrifices, wholly acceptable unto God, which is your reasonable service of spiritual worship. What should I do, Lord Jesus, now that you have raised me up? Why don't I do this for you? Why don't I make you a wonderful salad? Divine service. Secondly, is a demonstration not only of his power, but it is a demonstration of his compassion. Of his compassion. Was there ever a shepherd like this? Was there ever such a tender shepherd? The prophecy of Isaiah, anticipating the coming of Jesus, says that he gently leads those who are young, who have young. He gathers the lambs close to his heart. He is constantly on the lookout, constantly watching. Surely, it would have been possible for Jesus, after all of the dramatic encounter in the synagogue and the necessity of involvement in the healing process of Simon's mother-in-law, when they finally all got together around the table and said, you know, let's not only close the door, let's close the blinds. Let us be done with this. Let's call it a night. It's been a great day so far, but let's just forget it. And as they were going to rearrange the circumstances, somebody said, I have a funny feeling there's a crowd of people out in the courtyard. And as they listened, they could hear the buzz. And somebody went out and said, oh, Jesus, we got the entire town out here. And that evening after sunset, the people brought to Jesus all the sick and demon-possessed. It's hyperbole, isn't it? He didn't bring all the sick. The whole town gathered at the door. In other words, he was the talk of the town and he was the focus of the town. There was nobody who didn't know what was going on, and everybody who knew wanted to be a part of it, wanted to have a piece of the action. And so they all gathered at the door. And Jesus healed many who had various diseases, and he drove out many demons, but he wouldn't let the demons speak. Why would he let the demons speak? They knew what they knew, but they had no interest in saying, you are the Christ, the Son of the living God, as Peter would one day say. Theirs was a grudging awareness of who God was. There was an unwillingness in their declaration, and they would frankly just make a mess of things. And so he wouldn't let them speak. When the time came for the revelation of his personhood to be there in all of its fullness, that would be fine, but for now, that wasn't going to be happen. And you'll notice that Jesus isn't out looking for patients. You'll notice, too, that he isn't a specialist. And they brought people to him, and he healed various diseases, drove out many demons. And I think what Mark wants us to see here, once again, is something that we can take out into the community with us, and that is that Jesus, in his compassion, rescues people from the destructive forces that were debilitating them. That's what he's doing. Jesus is reaching into the circumstances of these people's lives, and he is rescuing them, because that's what he does. That's what Jesus does. And that's what those who love Jesus do. They have a ministry of restoration. They have a ministry of reaching out to those who are debilitated and who are trapped and who are held and so on. It's a demonstration of his power. It's a demonstration of his compassion. And if you allow your mind to go on to the next morning in verse 35, you will see that his prayer in the solitary place is a demonstration of his dependence upon his Father. Very early in the morning, while it was still dark, Jesus got up and left the house and went off to a solitary place where he prayed. One of the commentators refers to this as the preacher's Monday morning. They said, what would he do on the Monday morning? Well, of course, this would be on a Sunday morning, because of the Sabbath was Saturday in those days. And what does Jesus do? Well, he gets up very early in the morning and he talks with his Father. It's quite remarkable, isn't it? I think many of us have a picture of Jesus that this is just sort of play acting. You know, he does this because he wants other people to pray. Therefore, you know, he goes and does a little praying so that other people will pray. But it's not really anything of significance at all. Well, surely it is. There's only three occasions when Jesus is mentioned praying in Mark's gospel. One of them is here. The other one you'll find in chapter 6, and the other one you'll find in chapter 14. What did he pray? We don't know. But I would imagine that he got alone and he said, Father, I wanted to talk with you about what happened yesterday. I wanted to ask you to bless what I did yesterday. I planted and I tried to water. I told people about repentance and about the kingdom of God. I declared your power in transforming people's lives. But Father, I want you to make it all grow now. And Father, while I have you, I want to ask you about where I'm going next, because my inclination is not to stay here. I think many of these people have already got the wrong end of the stick, and I think I'm going to pull out of here. And I wanted to talk to you about that. I wanted to know your mind on that. And when Simon and the others, verse 36, began their day and realized that Jesus was gone, they went looking for him. And when they found him, I think there is in the phrase, everyone is looking for you, both a clear expectation and also a veiled condemnation. Depends how you say it, doesn't it? You say it with a rising inflection, a lowering inflection, say it any way you choose. But I think it's kind of, hey, Jesus, everyone is looking for you. Everyone's looking for you. In other words, what are you doing here? This is not the place to be out here in a solitary place. We got the whole thing started. Everybody, it's just like last night. The day's off to a flying start. They're all looking for you. What are you doing here? Everyone's looking for you. Well, what was this information that he needed? That brings us to our third and final word, and that's the word explanation. Explanation. Because both the crowd and his cronies needed an explanation concerning the ministry and purpose of Jesus. And that reminder is a reminder that is important to us at every point along the way. Because if you think about it from the disciples' perspective, the mission of Jesus was off apparently to a terrific start. Numbers were strong, interest was high, news was spreading. So it would seem that there was every indication that this was the place to put the tent. This is the place to camp for a while. It's all going so wonderfully well. And the inference would appear to be that all you need to do now, Jesus, is build on this success and cash in on this popularity. And if that any of that is even close to the truth, then the reply of Jesus in verse 38 must surely have set them back on their heels. Everyone is looking for you. Jesus replied, let's go somewhere else. No, Jesus, we said everyone is looking for you. Yeah, I know you did. And I said, let's go somewhere else. Let's go somewhere else to the nearby villages so that I can preach there also. That is why I have come. Now, the commentators say, is he referencing the fact that that is why he has come out of Capernaum, that is why he has come out into the solitary place, or is he actually saying, let's go to the other villages that I may preach the gospel there, that is why I've come, that is why I've come from the Father? Well, it's probably both, if truth be told. It's not really something you have to get a PhD for, but the fact is that he says, we're not going to stay here, we're going to move on. You see, Jesus knew that the hearts of people, didn't he? Doesn't tell us that in this passage, but it tells us it elsewhere. Jesus knew how easy it was for crowds of people to view him as a means simply of relief from pain and affliction. And he knew that it would be possible for them, because of his compassion towards them, to be relieved of that which caused them pain, and to be set free from that which afflicted them without them ever actually understanding his purpose in coming, right? Because in the nature of his compassion, he was happy to do what he did. He was demonstrating his triumph as a king. It was a demonstration of power and of compassion, independence upon his Father. And yet, even in the exercise of that healing ministry, that in itself stopped short of the purpose of Christ's coming. He did not come as a miracle worker. He did not come to heal as many people as he possibly can. He came proclaiming, the time has come, verse 15, the kingdom of God is near, repent and believe the good news. As Calvin says, miracles were appendages to the word, and that relationship was not to be reversed. So what Jesus is doing is he's interrupting his miraculous activity to go elsewhere so that he can proclaim the gospel of God. I've come to do this, he says. I've come to make this news as widely known as I possibly can. His primary mission is not as a miracle worker, but it is as a preacher. Is there a lesson for us here? I think there definitely is. The task is never finished if you've simply drawn a crowd. Drawing a crowd is relatively easy. There are all kinds of ways that that may happen, good, bad, and indifferent. And Jesus looks out on this and he says, I know that you think that this is just absolutely the bee's knees, but I have to tell you that this is not why I came here. I didn't come here to do this. I came to tell people that they need to turn from their sins and they need to turn to me and they need to believe in me and they need to trust me. So I think we should get out of here and let's go to some of the other villages so that we can tell them that too. It's a reminder in our day, at this point in the 21st century, that heaven is committed to the Scriptures and that the task and privilege that is entrusted to the preacher is the task ultimately and finally of proclaiming that good news. So that no matter what else may happen and no matter who else may come along the way, it is by that standard that our task and our calling is to be judged. I think it means that we need to pray very much for the preaching of the gospel in our day. The fact that people are attracted by all kinds of things, the fact that large crowds gather in America to hear different people, to observe different events, ought not to be confused, necessarily, with the ongoing work of the gospel. So perhaps it will be helpful for us tonight to retain from this day in the life of Jesus a picture of him which will be a pattern for us. And this is the picture that I wrote down in my notes and I give to you. A picture of Jesus in the early morning in communion with his Father. A picture of Jesus as the evening sun fades in compassion towards the people. And a picture of Jesus, no matter what time of day or of night, as a communicator of this glorious good news that salvation is found in him alone.
0: 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In today's message, we saw how essential prayer was to Jesus. 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I'm Bob Lapine. Thanks for listening. Tomorrow we'll learn about the healing of a leper and a paralytic man. While these afflictions are certainly devastating, there is a condition that supersedes all other conditions, and that's the topic of tomorrow's study. The Bible teaching of Alistair Begg is furnished by Truth for Life, where the learning is for living.
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3: I'm Steve O'Dell with Mission Network News. You may have heard rumors that North Korea's heavy surveillance and internment of Christians have destroyed the underground church. Floyd Brobel with Voice of the Martyrs Canada says those tactics stop traditional gatherings, but the church is far from dead.
4: We need to change our whole thinking when it comes to persecuted church in North Korea. I think it's better to think of individual Christians trying to live out the faith that's been passed down to them from family members very carefully.
3: Estimates say there could be north of 100,000 secret Christians.
4: They have a prayer life. The Ten Commandments, for example, have been passed down from generation to generation. They know the story of Jesus. Some may have access to a Bible.
3: Pray for God to resource and protect hidden believers. And Brad Hutchcraft with Hutchcraft Ministry says God is at work through the On Eagle's Wings Leadership Center.
5: This leans into Psalm 118:23. We say this often around our hallways. The Lord has done this, and it is marvelous in our eyes. Some of those marvelous things we're seeing are these graduates who, some of them who choose to pursue further schooling, such as two of our graduates now at Moody Bible Institute. We're seeing graduates who head straight into ministry. They feel like they've gotten equipped. And one young man, he's a pastoral intern in North Dakota in a Native community. And there's a young lady who just graduated and is now in a key leadership role with a ministry among Indigenous young people in Canada.
3: Learn more about Hutchcraft Ministries in the online story today. 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I'm Steve O'Dell.
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7: 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Psalm 100 verse 4 says, "Enter His gates with thanksgiving and His courts with praise. Give thanks to Him and praise His name." Thank you, Dennis and Mary, for giving to the ministry in honor of World Gratitude Day. 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
11: Number one, you're not a perfect parent.
10: What?
11: And your child is not a perfect child.
10: Mm.
11: And your child does not need a perfect parent. Your child has a perfect Savior. And that's what your child needs.
10: Mm.
11: What your child needs is for you to be a faithful Christian. And that's what's important for us to understand.
10: That's a big statement.
11: Yeah, so I think sometimes we overcomplicate what we're doing. What we're really doing is we're growing in Christ's likeness before our children.
12: That's Juan Sanchez, and he and his wife Janine are with us today on Focus on the Family with Jim Daly. Thanks for joining us. I'm John Fuller.
10: You know, John, parenting doesn't come with a manual.
12: No.
10: Were you scared to death? I remember when Trent, my son, was born, my first son, and they handed him to me. It freaked me out. It was like, what do I do now? There was nothing that came with it. You know, it was like, you know, what a blessed son you have. And I was like, yeah, I hope I don't break them, right? Goodness. Today, we're going to talk to our guests about the ins and outs of parenting and getting on the same page and what happens when you don't, and a lot of great tips.
12: Mm-hmm. And reaching your child's heart is a real critical component of the conversation today. In fact, the book title is Reaching Your Child's Heart, and the authors are Juan and Janine Sanchez, and we're so glad to have them. Juan is senior pastor of High Point Baptist Church in Austin, Texas, and Janine teaches English and writing to children and helps women understand how to apply God's Word to everyday life. They've got five adult daughters, bless you,
10: and that is amazing.
12: Growing number of grandchildren.
10: That is awesome. Welcome to the program.
13: Thank you. It's a joy to be here.
10: Here's the question. What have you learned raising five girls? I'll ask both of you.
14: Wow, so much. I think one of the big things is that formulaic parenting just doesn't work.
10: Yeah.
14: You know, the A plus B equals C, and if you do this, then your children are going to turn out this way. And the Lord in his kind providence did not allow that in our lives. And what a mercy.
10: Yeah.
14: Really.
10: Jean and I walking through a grocery store when we were first married, no kids, and we'd see a child out of control. And we would say, you know, when we have children, our child will never act like that.
12: That's right?
10: How many of us say that?
14: Oh, yeah. Well, my child was there. My child was that child.
10: Oh, yeah. Mine too. That's the funny thing. But Juan, you did military.
13: Yeah.
10: Did you come into the marriage and into the parenting role as dad, as that guy?
13: Yeah, I mean, I was Captain Von Trapp without the whistle.
10: Yes, right? I thought about that. Sound of Music is your story.
13: Yeah. But what's interesting is, you know, kind of like you mentioned, I didn't know what was going on. And I had a warped understanding of parenting. I thought, I read the theology books, you deal with the kids, and then once they are old enough to talk and potty train and all that, then I'll kind of jump in there. And so when we had our first daughter, very surprisingly, because we were going to wait 2 years, get to know each other.
10: You had a plan.
13: We had a plan. And 6 months into our marriage, we're pregnant. And so we didn't know what was going on. And so we were making things up as we go along. She didn't sleep through the night consistently till she was 4 years old. And I told Jeannie, we can't keep doing this.
10: Oh, my
13: goodness. So, yeah, there was a lot of learning the hard way.
10: Yeah. Juan, you said when your firstborn daughter turned six, it was kind of a change of the game. Yeah. What happened when she was six that changed
13: it? One of the things I would say is, like Janine mentioned, she knows she is not the Holy Spirit. And so she wasn't critical, she wasn't nagging, but she prayed for me for 6 years. And then one day she came to me and she said, hey, there's this parenting conference happening not far from us. Would you be willing to go? And so I said yes. And again, my thinking was, I'm in ministry, I have to pour myself into this. And the speaker spoke my language, which is biblical and theological. And he helped me understand from scripture, what is God's design for the family? What is God's design for the husband and the wife? And what is my place in all of this? And I realized, oh, my place is to be the leader. I'm supposed to be the spiritual leader. And I'm supposed to, in the way that Jesus loved the church with a sacrificial, servant, and sanctifying kind of love, I'm supposed to be reproducing that culture and that environment in my home, leading my wife in that way, but also leading my children. So we came back and I began reading and thinking about that, you know, very convicted. And it was amazing to me how our home, I would call it, was upside down, where Janine was leading us in the parenting, the discipleship, the discipline. And within a matter of time, it seemed fairly quickly, she began to come to me and ask questions about discipleship and parenting and discipline. And we came to it as a team. And what we've discovered is that there are three pillars to faithful parenting. And the first one is godly parental example. We lead by example. You know, just as elders are supposed to lead not under compulsion, but by example, we are displaying to our children who God is, his love, his authority. But secondly, biblical instruction is the foundation, and then corrective discipline. And what we found is those three pillars are given to us in scripture for us to be able to model for our children what the Christian life is like, for us to teach them who God is and what he requires of them. And then that corrective discipline that God himself uses on us.
15: Yeah.
13: And it's been amazing how it not only transformed our parenting, but actually transformed our marriage.
10: Mm-hmm. And it's actually not that complicated.
13: Nope.
10: But you have to get focused on it and understand what the mm-hmm. inputs need to be.
13: That's right.
10: For those predictive outcomes.
14: Well, and I think too, like I was reading all the parenting books, trying to gather all of the information that I could, and then Juan would come home and ask me, we'd talk about what to do, and that just switched, and he took ownership of that information. And now he was reading and he was formulating what is the best plan for our family, the best plan to handle yeah. these types of situation. And that can be clunky at first, right? Especially with a kind of a stronger, I've been doing this for 6 years, right? And then having to change that leadership over to him. But it was such a great thing.
10: It's probably a relief, too, to have
14: it is.
10: More of a partner in that regard, you know, that you're in
14: right.
10: this with me. A lot of wives, I think, are probably going, oh, I only wish, but let's get you a copy of the book. That would be a good place to start and
14: well,
10: talk
14: and to
10: about
14: pray.
10: It. And pray.
14: And to really, really yeah. pray. I think sometimes we think of that as a last resort.
10: Right.
14: And that really needs to be our go-to, because the Lord was going to do a better job with Juan than I was going to do any day. So
10: I would say, could you repeat that? But I think we got it. I mean, that's so true. And that's true for both spouses. You know,
14: right.
10: husbands want
14: right.
10: change in their wife, and the wife wants change in the husband. And you can only work on you.
12: Yeah. Our guest today on Focus on the Family with Jim Daly are Juan and Janine Sanchez. And they've written a terrific book. 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
10: Let me ask you, what does healthy, dedicated discipleship look like in a normal, busy week for a family? I mean, this is the real stuff, right? Everybody's moving different directions. You've had 5 girls. I mean, dinner, getting things ready. I can't imagine the bathroom difficulties. You know? It's my time in the bathroom.
14: Oh, absolutely. That's discipleship right now, isn't it? At that moment?
10: Yeah.
14: We chose to capitalize on things that we could count on that we were doing together anyway. And so mealtime is such an important time in the life of your kids. When they're young, teaching them just how to sit, how to have nice table manners as they grow, to consider one another, how to be kind to a host and hostess. And even in the teenage years, that's where you're going to have conversations. And so God was so kind to help us realize that we have those dedicated times. Use those times to be in the Word, to think about issues of the day that we could point the kids to Christ, have those conversations that can mold them. Once again, it's just another opportunity to point them to God's Word. And that's where Juan was able to be at different seasons. It was in the morning.
10: Yeah.
14: And other seasons, it was during the evening, where we were tried to be as consistent as a schedule would allow
10: yeah.
14: to have time in the Word. We were in the car often, and we also utilized that time to listen to Adventures in Odyssey.
10: Yay.
14: So many different things that could teach the kids and help with some of those gaps that that we can't think about.
13: Think Deuteronomy 6.
10: Right.
13: You know, teach when you wake up, when you lie down, when you walk by the road. It's not either or, it's both and.
10: Yeah.
13: But we do have to know, like, the age of our children, the development, you know, where they are. And so when children are younger, they're in that concrete stage of thinking where it's more facts, you know, they're memorizing and they're telling us back, right?
10: Right.
13: But as they grow older into their more abstract stage of thinking, and then they begin to reason. So we have to know what stages there are. So when they're very little, we're just basically teaching them truths. A catechism is a great way for very small children who are in the grammar stage in classical education, that concrete stage where you teach them a question, you teach them the answer, then they say it back to you. And we learn from a very young age. Children can learn a lot.
10: Yeah, they're sponges.
13: You know, they can even communicate before they're verbal, just using some basic sign language. So we just learned some really basic ways to communicate, and to do those things. And like Janine said, there's so much going on in those times. So they're learning to read, and we're teaching our children a love of reading. And then when we instill in our children a love for reading, they'll be lifelong learners.
10: Yeah, that's good.
13: They're also learning how to sit. You're helping them learn how to sit. But we also would give them things to do, like Janine said. But it's so simple. Yeah. You know, like we would sit at breakfast. I used the New Living Translation. It had just come out. And we were just reading through the Bible. And I don't know how long it took us to get through it, but we would just read a portion, maybe as much as a chapter. We would say a few words, and then we would pray for one another. When they could understand, then we would just simply ask, what questions do you have? And then, how can we pray for you today? Yeah. And so we would just do that in the morning. But then in the evenings, what we would do is after dinner, we would check in. I would read aloud. I love fantasy, Janine not so much. And so I would read the Chronicles of Narnia, The Hobbit. We would do that in the evenings. And then bedtime was just really simple. We would do the catechism. And then I would sit with them. We would sing three little songs, ask them how we could pray for them, and just pray with
10: them. That's so sweet.
13: And it just, it really was very simple.
14: Yeah. A lot of us have kids in different ages and stages. And it's like, oh my goodness, you know, who am I teaching to? Like, am I teaching to the 10-year-old or the 2-year-old? And it's amazing as you're teaching to the older kids what the younger ones are getting. And you know, just doing it again and again.
13: Yeah, I remember one time Janine was taking the girls to brush her teeth, and I had the 2-year-old, and we had been doing the catechism, and I'm looking at her, and I'm looking at what do I do? I just wait for them to come back, and I just thought, let's go. Who made you? She said, Todd made me.
10: Todd.
13: I said, well, what else did God make? Todd made all things. Said, well, why did God make you and all things? For his own glory. And I thought, my goodness, she gets it.
10: Yeah.
13: She's been absorbing it as we're doing it with the older sisters.
10: Right, absolutely.
13: And one of the things that's helpful to understand is that little children, they're like a warehouse. Their brains are like a warehouse, and they're shelving. And what our job is to put the truths of God in those shelves in the right places, so that as they grow and develop, the Holy Spirit has something to work with, those truths to convict of righteousness, truth, and judgment, and to draw them to Christ. And so what we're doing is we're just filling the warehouse.
10: I like that,
13: you know,
10: concept.
13: With God's truth.
10: You know, I'm thinking now for the parents of young children, I want to speak specifically to you. And Juan, let me ask you about this. And certainly Janine, jump in. But one of the things that I felt was the progression for me in parenting was going from expectations of behavior, whatever it might be, to a bit more relaxed, not to be so uptight. And I think that's a normal progression of every parent. Right. And that poor firstborn.
14: I know.
10: Oh, the poor firstborn. Sorry, John. But, you know, you take so much because the parents were so rigid. And in that context, how do we learn earlier?
13: Yeah.
10: You know, like grandparents are awesome, but this is the second time around, right? Mm-hmm. How do we learn and how do we encourage younger parents to get there more quickly?
13: Yep.
10: And the get there is to relax.
13: Yeah. Yeah. Well, let me just say a few things. Number one, you're not a perfect parent.
10: What?
13: And your child is not a perfect child. Mm. And your child does not need a perfect parent. Your child has a perfect Savior. And that's what your child needs. Mm. What your child needs is for you to be a faithful Christian. And that's what's important for us to understand.
10: That's a big statement.
13: And so I think sometimes we overcomplicate what we're doing. Mm. What we're really doing is we're growing in Christ's likeness before our children.
10: Yeah.
13: And we're doing what God has called all of us to do as Christians. We're modeling Christ likeness, Ephesians 4:11-16. We're speaking the truth in love to one another until we all grow in Christ likeness. And then we just kind of helpfully correct one another. Well, no, this is not quite right. No, that's not quite right. But that's what we're doing. We're living it out. And so what we encourage and we advocate for is in the very early years, a more parental directed home. Because your children need that. But what you're doing is, as they learn responsibility, you give them more and more responsibility. When they can accept your authority, then what you want to do is give them opportunities. Because what ends up happening is in child-centered homes, they're giving away all the authority now. And then when the kids become teenagers, they don't like the choices they're making. And so they're trying to rein them in.
10: Yeah.
13: So it's the very opposite. Yeah. And so if you can do the hard work now or later, yeah. but you will do the hard work.
10: Interesting.
13: And the later you wait to do the hard work, the harder it becomes.
10: That is so true. And Janine, let me amplify this a little for moms. What I've seen is when moms, when their fear goes up, mm-hmm. especially those teen years, and dads can do this too, but I think it's more prevalent in moms. When fear goes up, mm-hmm. control That's rises right. higher mm-hmm. in order to get their feeling of security right. back with the kids. And man, that can be the exact wrong move at that time, because your teenage child is trying to get independence.
14: Sure.
10: Hopefully you've done the hard work
13: yeah.
10: that they're right. wise in their independence. Yeah. But if not, that fear rises and then your control rises higher
14: right.
10: and now you've got rebellion.
14: Sure. Yeah. Well, and yeah. fear is an awful master, isn't it?
10: Yes.
14: And it kills relationship.
13: Yeah.
14: And so that's just one of the things that I think is so important on this journey of parenting. Am I being winsome in how I'm dealing with this child, pointing them to Christ, discipling them, or am I being just an authoritarian ogre?
10: Right.
14: And I think that the more permissive we are in the younger years, doing it backwards, we have more fear, we're more fear-driven, and then we get to these teenage years and we want to clamp down, and it chokes the life out of that relationship, because at the end of the day, you're not trusting. First of all, you're not trusting the Lord, you're not trusting the teen, you're not trusting in God's word. And so this is just such an amazing time to have positive instruction opportunities, yeah. conversations. And let me tell you, it takes time, mm-hmm. but it will not be void.
10: Yeah.
14: It will bring back that relationship so that before your kid goes out, you're talking about it. Okay, what are you doing? What are some pitfalls? What are some dangers you might see as you're going out? We're giving you all the freedom. What are some expectations, right, that we have of you? And we would talk about those beforehand. We expect you to go where you say you're going to go, be with who you say you're going to be with, and be home at a certain time. And also helping our kids to know, this is really important. This was something that my dad instilled in our home, was that if there was trouble, I knew I could call my dad.
10: Wow, that's good.
14: I knew that,
10: yeah.
14: and I did. Now, there are consequences to that, but I knew that I didn't have to handle that situation myself, and I wanted my teenagers to know that. All of these situations are opportunities for discipleship, and there have to be natural consequences yeah. afterwards.
10: Your oldest girl, is she out of the house?
13: She's 34.
10: She's 34,
13: yeah.
10: okay.
13: Oldest yeah. is 34, youngest is 23.
10: Okay, so in that context, you guys have lived this, and I want to speak mm-hmm. again to a different spectrum of parenting where we get a lot of calls for counseling help, which we want you to do that. Mm-hmm. Call us if you need us. Mm-hmm. But it's kind of that, to your point, where if you were passive in younger years, as you said, Juan, at some point you pay the parenting piper.
14: Mm-hmm. Mm-hmm.
10: It's going to come up. Yeah. So these kids that are raised in good Christian homes, they go to Sunday school, go to church, they hear it, they can recite it. They get to a point where they get out of the home, they go off to college or mm-hmm. whatever they're going to do, and they're free from that parenting throttle, mm-hmm. and they go right. crazy.
13: Yeah.
10: You hear about this,
13: yeah.
10: kids going to
13: yeah.
10: Christian schools yeah. and it's a party every night and they're not controlling those appetites well.
14: Mm-hmm.
10: What, you know, your influence as a parent is really diminished at this point.
14: Right.
10: And there are people that are suffering in that spot right
13: sure,
10: now.
13: Yeah.
10: They don't know what to do. What advice would you have for them
13: yeah.
10: when that control is now gone?
13: Yeah.
10: I mean, it's only influence.
13: So a few things. Number one, what we would hope would happen, it doesn't always, is, you know, Jonathan Lehman talks about in his book on authority, the difference between authority of command and authority of counsel. It's a really helpful concept.
10: Yeah.
13: So with younger children, we want to exercise the authority of command. And slowly, as we disciple our children and we equip them to make choices, that authority of command then becomes authority of counsel. So we're reasoning together, we're exhorting, we're coaching them before they go out. But what happens when that pattern or that model was not exercised,

0: my mistakes, ask for forgiveness, and then appeal for relationship.
1: Yeah.
0: And then just continue to pursue the relationship and slowly try to rebuild that relationship.
2: Yeah.
0: To get to that place where that authority of counsel has come back in place.
2: I thought that might be the direction we go. And I think that's what's so critical here. Relationship is so important. Yeah. And oftentimes in that emotional moment, I like to think of it like a strand where we're cutting mm-hmm. bits of the fiber of that tether mm-hmm. between us and our child. Mm-hmm. And when we don't respond out of relationship, mm-hmm. yeah. when we do the you must, you know, lecture,
0: yeah.
2: a little bit of the cord is ripped mm-hmm. between yeah. you. Yeah. And I wouldn't say relationship at all costs, right. because there are things that occur that you need to stand firmly, drug right. addictions and other addictions and things that are damaging. You need to be firm and get them hopefully into help. But relationship is critically important.
0: Yeah.
2: I mean, that's what we're made for. Mm-hmm. That's why God created us, was for relationship. So we then can take that into our parenting role to bless our children with the concept of relationship. Yeah. But how does a parent that is just, you know, it's so hard because my child is behaving in such a way that it's difficult, Juan, to have a relationship with this
0: yeah.
2: son?
0: Yeah. John Piper wrote an article and how to continue to pursue your wayward child that I think is really helpful. But I do think, you know, we're kind of at the mercy when they're outside the home. And so if we have asked for forgiveness, I find letter writing is helpful because you can write down your thoughts and that child can take that letter. And I trust that the Lord might allow them to read that letter and to really think through mm. without the pressure of having to respond immediately in conversation.
2: That's good.
0: And so you write the letter, you let them read it, you let them have it, you give them every opportunity, but you keep sending Christmas cards, you keep sending birthday cards, you know, you give texts, you send scriptures, you keep praying for them, yeah. right?
2: You do the relational
0: thing. We are wrestling yeah. with mm-hmm. God for their yeah. souls. And so you never stop doing that. You never stop trusting the Lord for that. Mm-hmm. And you never stop inviting them to come back.
2: Yeah. But man, this has been good. What a great start. This is just like yeah. sitting in a living room and having a conversation with good friends. So yeah. this has been really good. Thanks for being here.
3: Thanks
0: yeah.
3: for having
0: thank
3: us.
0: You for having us. And that was the intention of our book is to give it to folks as if we were sitting down with them for
2: yeah,
0: coffee.
2: Yeah. It's good. I mean, this has been such an encouraging reminder that parenting is about more than behavior. And those busy schedules, it's about shaping hearts and pointing our children toward a lasting relationship with God. Let me turn to you, our listeners. Here at Focus on the Family, we're here to help you and your family to thrive in Christ. 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A great place to start is by signing up for our Age and Stage e-newsletters. Each week, you'll receive a short email tailored to your child's specific age and stage, offering practical, biblically grounded insights to help you parent with confidence in the 2s and the 8s and the 15s. I mean, it's great. You only have about 940 weeks, 0 to 18, to shape that child's character. So think of it that way. We also have Juan and Janine's excellent book, Reaching Your Child's Heart, A Practical Guide to Faithful Parenting. It is filled with biblical wisdom and practical insight for every age and stage. And it's a great reminder that our calling as parents is to point our children to God and cultivate a love for Him in their hearts. And when you make a gift of any amount to support the work here at Focus on the Family, we'll send you that book as our way of saying thank you for being part of the ministry. Let me share this note from Carly, who wrote in to tell us this. Because of the insight I've gained from listening to your show, I was able to help one of my teenage students navigate a very tense and difficult family situation with advice that was godly, Christ-honoring, and respectful. The conversation addressed so many challenging issues, and I'm deeply thankful for the wisdom you've shared and how clearly it helped guide my response. Thank you from the bottom of my heart for all you do. I can't wait to apply what I've learned with my own kids as well.
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1: Gary had a hotel on the Jersey Shore. It's one of those big old rambling hotels with a lot of style. Well, a man stopped and offered to fill Gary's hotel for a week. Sounded pretty good. Gary was about to give in to the possibility, but he asked this important question. Who will be staying here? The man said, oh, it's senior week. Our high school seniors will come down and take over your hotel for a week. Gary thought about the kind of damage and mayhem that those high school students could do, and he very wisely said, no, thank you. Yeah, I'm Ron Hutchcraft, and I want to have a word with you today about the cost of compromise. Our word for today from the Word of God, 1 Samuel chapter 13. Let's get a little background here. Saul is in a dilemma. He's the king of Israel. His enemy, the Philistines, are marching their troops. He's wanting to get to battle and stop this enemy. He's waited a week, and there's one thing they needed to do before they went. They had to present a burnt offering to the Lord. The problem was only a man of God could do that, like a priest. And Samuel, who promised he'd be there in 7 days, it is the seventh day, the troops are leaving, the enemy troops are massing, the day is almost over, so Saul decides to do something. He invades holy ground, and he himself, not a priest, offers the sacrifice. That's a good thing to do, right? Yeah, it's the wrong way to do it. He went ahead because he was in the jam. 1 Samuel chapter 13, verse 10. Just as he finished making the offering, Samuel arrived. Samuel asks, what have you done? Saul explains his predicament, and he says, I felt compelled to offer the burnt offering. You acted foolishly, Samuel said. You have not kept the command the Lord your God gave you. If you had, he would have established your kingdom. Now listen to this. Now your kingdom will not endure. Oof. There's a principle here. When you're in a jam, it's tempting to compromise, especially if the result would be something good. Don't do it. Look at the price Saul paid. I've often thought impatience may cost us God's will more than any other thing we do. And the end does not justify the means. It is better to have your need unmet than to cross God's line to save the situation. That hotel owner knew it was better to fill it right or leave it empty because of the damage that would be left behind. When it comes to meeting your needs, please don't panic because God's taking longer than you think he should. Let God fill that need the right way. Believe me, it's worth the wait.
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0: The day is winding down, but the teaching is just getting started. It's never too late to dive into God's Word with Turning Point and Dr. David Jeremiah. 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
4: The Bible says God is unchanging, the same yesterday, today, and forever. But in Jonah, God seems to change his mind about Nineveh. How can that be? Today on Turning Point, Dr. David Jeremiah explores that particular passage and explains the apparent contradiction. If you need reassurance of God's steadfastness, stay tuned as David introduces his eye-opening message, Does God Change His Mind?
5: Well, you know, the Bible says God's word is this, I change not. And we're told that Jesus Christ is the same yesterday, today, and forever. So how can God change his mind? We'll get to that in just a moment. But first, let me remind you that the study guide for this particular series, Jonah, the Runaway Prophet, is available. And I recommend it as a tool for your small group Bible studies. And you can use this for everyone in the group. You get one. You get the CDs. You're the facilitator. You stay a little bit ahead of everyone and move the discussion through the life of Jonah. What a great study. And it will have an impact on the lives of the people who go with you through the study, I promise. Go to davidjeremiah.org. You will find this study guide and many others available there for your use. Here is a wonderful discussion of a question that plagues a lot of people. If God is unchangeable, how does he change his mind? Right now, we're going to find out about that here on Turning Point. During the Civil War, President Abraham Lincoln had a general named George McClellan. McClellan was brilliant in many ways. He rebuilt and trained and led the demoralized Union Army, organized it, inspired loyalty among his troops. In fact, they loved him so much they called him Little Mac. But he had one major problem. He could not make decisions. He couldn't make up his mind. He would say, we're going to do this, and then not do it. He would settle on a strategy, then change it. He would commit to a timeline, and then abandon it. And every new piece of information sent him back to the drawing board. He had his troops ready to fight, but he could never pull the switch to do it. And Lincoln, who he worked for, was so frustrated that he reportedly one time came to him and said, if General McClellan is not going to use the army, I would like to borrow it for a time. Because he got so frustrated watching this guy change his mind. But we've all had people around us who tell us they'll meet us somewhere and we take them at their word, they don't show up. Or you try to make a simple plan and they respond with uncertainty and hesitation. Over time, those kinds of relationships can become quite frustrating. And that raises the question, is God like that? I want to approach that question from one verse at the end of the third chapter of Jonah. In many ways, I would like to skip over this verse and go on to the rest of the story. But I can't do that because it's important that we talk about it. Here's the verse. Then God saw their works, that they turned from their evil way, and God relented from the disaster that he had said he would bring upon them, and he did not do it. The Bible says God relented. At first glance, it sounds like God changed his mind. The Bible consistently teaches us that God is changeless. I mean, theologians call this the immutability of God. We see this clearly in Malachi 3:6, where we read, "For I am the Lord God, I do not change. Therefore, you are not consumed, O sons of Jacob." Or Hebrews 13:8, "Jesus Christ the same yesterday, today, and forever." James 1:17 says, "Every good gift and every perfect gift is from above and comes down from the Father, with whom there is no variation or shadow of turning." In other words, God is unchanging and unchangeable. What God is today, he has always been, and what he has always been, he will always be. It is not proper to speak of what God will be or what God has been, because we can only speak of what God is. God lives in the forever present, not in the past, not in the future. God is. Not God was or God will be, God is. He never changes. And that's the truth of the Bible. That's what we have known, most of us, all of our lives. One man, A.W. Pink, explained it this way. He said, God cannot change for the better, for he is already perfect. And being perfect, he cannot change for the worse. So students of the Bible know that God is immutable, that he never changes. That's what the Bible says. But they also know there are several passages in the Old Testament where God is described as changing his mind. For example, in 1 Samuel 15, the Bible says God regretted making Saul king. Here's what it says. "I greatly regret that I have set up Saul as king, for he has turned back from following me and not performed my commandments." And then in Genesis 6, concerning the generation before the flood, here's what God says about that. "And the Lord said, I will destroy men whom I have created from the face of the earth, both man and beast, creeping thing and birds of the air, for I am sorry that I have made them. Did you read that? And then in Jonah 3:10, God relents from the judgment he had announced against Nineveh. In the case of Saul, God regretted. In the days of Noah, God was sorry. And in Jonah 3, God relented. Some of you are thinking, now there's a contradiction in the Bible. It's in all of those books about the contradictions of the Bible. This is one of them. But before you reach that conclusion, let me just say this. These are not contradictions. Properly understood, they reveal one of the most powerful truths of the Scripture. They do not weaken the changeless character of God, they strengthen it. There never has been a time when this truth is more needed than today, because everywhere you look, there's fluctuation and change. And sometimes you wonder if anything's going to be stable ever again in your whole life. At a time when people are grabbing for anything that will stay put, it's wonderful to have a steadfast God we can trust, who's always the same. But what about these verses? First of all, let me say, this is not a contradiction, it is an accommodation. Put on your thinking cap and follow me. Here's what you need to understand. The Bible says that this God we're talking about is a spirit. John 4:24 says, God is spirit, and those who worship him must worship him in spirit and in truth. How many of you have ever seen a spirit? Don't raise your hand. You can't see a spirit because a spirit doesn't have a body. So how do we understand God, who's a spirit? He doesn't have a body. We do. God speaks in spirit language. That's where he lives. We live in human language. And learning is taking what you do not know, and on the basis of what you do not know, coming to understand it. So if you know nothing, you could not ever learn. But learning uses what you already know to grasp what you do not yet know. So how could we know God unless he revealed himself to us in terms we can comprehend? I have no knowledge of spirit beings. I don't know how to comprehend them. Theology has a word for this process. It's a big, long word. It's anthropomorphism. It is made up of two Greek words, one anthropos, which means man, and morphe, which means form. And anthropomorphism is language about God put into human form. Without these, we would never understand God. That is just simply true. Let me show you what I mean. In Deuteronomy 33:27, we read, "The eternal God is your refuge, and underneath are the everlasting arms." Does God have arms? Does the Spirit have arms? Of course not. But God does what arms do. He upholds and undergirds his people. So how does he communicate our security to us? He gives us a picture we understand. Everlasting arms. Aren't you glad for the everlasting arms that hold you? That is who God is. We know that because he speaks in terms we can understand. Here's another one, John 10:29. "My Father who has given them to me is greater than all, and no one is able to snatch them out of my Father's hand." So does God have a hand? Does the Spirit in heaven have a physical hand? No. But aren't you grateful for the truth that when you came to Christ, you were placed in the Father's hand, and his hand is closed around you. You were secure in him. How else would you explain to people who cannot grasp spirit language who God is? And then Isaiah 66:1 says, "Thus says the Lord, heaven is my throne and earth is my footstool." What a picture that is of the sovereignty of God. Seated in heaven, his feet on the earth. Why say it that way? So we can understand he's in control. He's the sovereign God of the universe. 2 Chronicles 16:9 says, "For the eyes of the Lord run to and fro throughout the whole earth." Does God have eyes? A spirit does not have eyes as we do. A spirit has something way greater than that, universal presence and perfect awareness. But to help us understand this Spirit God, he uses language of accommodation. He uses the eyes of God. Isaiah 59:1 says, "Behold, the Lord's hand is not shortened that it cannot save, nor his ear heavy that it cannot hear." Does God have ears? But God hears us when we call upon him. He's aware of us when we cry out to him. How can we understand that unless we understand it in terms we already understand? We can't understand a spirit, but we can understand God when he makes himself available to us in human language. Here's the last one. Isaiah 58:14 says, "The mouth of the Lord has spoken." Does God have a mouth? You see, these are human terms, and God accommodates himself to our language to reveal to us who he is so that we can understand. Now, watch carefully. The greatest accommodation ever given is the incarnation. How did God reveal himself? He sent his own son to be born into human flesh, to become a man, to show us God. In him, we see who God is. When you know Jesus, you know God, because Jesus is God. And that is the greatest anthropomorphism of all, God becoming one of us. He walked this earth. He lived among us. We saw him. We understood the Father. And when people said to Jesus, "Jesus, show us the Father," he replied, "If you've seen me, you've seen the Father." He is the physical representation of the God of heaven. The wonder of the incarnation is that Jesus is both fully God and fully man. So he has arms and human nature, even though God by nature doesn't have a body. So when the Bible says God repents or God speaks in human terms, it is God accommodating himself to us. He's helping us to understand how his unchanging character relates to our changing human situations. This is not a contradiction. It's an accommodation. It is God communicating in terms we can comprehend. Thank God he has done that. Otherwise, we would know nothing of the God we love and serve. And it's not only not a contradiction, but an accommodation. It's also an affirmation. This is not a contradiction. Someone has said it this way. This is exactly because God does not repent that he must seem to repent when man changes his mind. Now listen to me carefully, don't get lost in this. God's repentance is not the changing of his will, but the willing of a change. When we change, God changes. God is immutable, but he is not immobile. He consistently pursues a righteous course, and his attitude is applied according to every moral change in man. God's unchanging holiness requires him to treat the wicked differently from the righteous. Here's what's unchanging about God. He is perfect. He is changeless. He is righteous. If he is righteous and he does not deal with the wicked, he becomes unrighteous. God cannot become unrighteous. God is who he is. So when God is who he is, our response to him sometimes looks as if God is changing, but he's not. We're the changing ones. Did you know the sun isn't fickle because it melts wax and it hardens clay? The change is not in the sun, but in the object upon which it shines. When man changes his behavior, God, in order to remain unchanging, deals with each person according to that change. Our culture says everyone must be treated the same or it's not fair. Even the parables of the New Testament challenge that idea. If God treated everyone the same, regardless of their response to him, he would not be unchanging. His character would be compromised. If God treated those who reject him with the same grace he gives those who receive him, he would not be just. That would contradict his unchanging character. The sun remains the same. Wax melts, clay hardens. The apparent change is not in the sun, but in the object. God preached judgment to Nineveh through Jonah. He said, "In 40 days, judgment will come." He did not change his determination to judge wickedness. But when they repented, God dealt with them consistently with his character, and judgment was withheld. Read the book of Nahum. I know you probably won't, but I'm going to tell you anyway. Read the book of Nahum. 100 years after Jonah, Nineveh again had the opportunity to repent, and they did not. The city was destroyed. Was God different in Jonah than in Nahum? No. His character didn't change. Man's response changed. That's why you see the difference. That does not frighten me or weaken my confidence in Scripture. It affirms what I know, that God never changes. He's the only one you can count on to be the same. When we change, and that change affects our relationship to him, there will be consequences, but it's not God changing. There's a story about a ship moving through thick fog, and the visibility is almost zero. The captain sees a light ahead and radios, "Turn 25 degrees to the south." The response comes back, "You turn 25 degrees to the north." He repeats the command and gets the same answer. Finally, he pulls rank. "This is a U.S. Navy admiral. Change your course immediately." And the fry comes back, "This is the keeper of the lighthouse. Your move." I kind of laugh at that, but let me tell you, God is the keeper of the lighthouse. He never changes. When we change, sometimes it appears as if he does. So when you see this, it's not a contradiction, it's an accommodation. And it's not a contradiction, but an affirmation. And it's not a contradiction, thirdly, but an application. The Lord is consistent. He is always willing to spare the sinner who turns to him. Ezekiel 33:11 says, "As I live, says the Lord God, I have no pleasure in the death of the wicked, but that the wicked turn from his way and live. Turn, turn from your evil way, for why should you die?" That is the heart of God. He is not inflexible, immobile, or uncaring. He does not say, "Obey or perish," without compassion. His heart is to bring as many as possible to himself. That is why we are sent into the world as missionaries. We invest millions of dollars in the message that goes out from this country because God is not willing that any should perish. And there are always two responses before us. James 4:6 says, "God resists the proud and gives grace to the humble." Here in this room today, we are either resisting the proud or we have accepted God's grace. Is God different when he resists the proud than when he gives grace to the humble? No. He's the same God in both cases. When he gives grace, when he resists, he's consistent with who he is. His nature does not change. Romans 6:23 says, "For the wages of sin is death, but the gift of God is eternal life through Jesus Christ our Lord." Is God different when he gives life than when he assigns death? Nope. He's always consistent with who he is. He's the holy, righteous, unchanging God. You and I live in a generation where no one wants to say anything negative. I know some preachers that make it their purpose not ever to preach anything negative. Ever, ever. We preach the love of God, but we avoid speaking judgment. But if you remove the judgment from God, you distort his nature. He is both the God of love and the God of judgment. His holiness requires both. If God could say to someone who violates his nature, "You know what? Today I'm in a good mood. Come on in. We'll just put you in here with the rest of the brothers and sisters." That would compromise his integrity. He would cease to be unchanging. He would cease to be God. God must consistently, always act with his nature so that he can be the unchanging God. His nature never changes. The beautiful truth is this. When the individual changes, God responds in perfect consistency with who he is. From our perspective, it appears that God has changed his mind, but God hasn't changed. The individual has changed. That change aligns with the gracious aspect of God's nature, where before it stood under his judgment. When I see how Scripture holds this truth together, I just marvel at the greatness of God. He can offer grace and at the same time say, if you reject that grace, my nature requires a penalty. 2 Peter 3:9 says, the Lord is not slack concerning his promise, as some count slackness, but is long-suffering toward us, not willing that any should perish, but that all should come to repentance. It is God's will that every person come to repentance. It is his will that you meet him on the side of grace, not on the side of judgment. God is as consistent today as he has always been. If you return to him, respond to him, repent of your sin, God will receive you. You may say, well, Pastor Jeremiah, you don't know me. I've gone way too far. No one has done too much. Anyone can be embraced by his grace if you will receive him. Jonah certainly proves that to us. If God extended grace to the violent people of Nineveh, then that same God who is the same yesterday, today, and forever will grant grace to anyone who reaches out to receive his offer. He's the same God. God won't change his mind about that. It's something you can count on. It will be that way tomorrow and every tomorrow between now until eternity. God is the same. God is not done with you. You might be done with God, but God is not done with you. He's the changeless God, always available. And that's just his nature. You can be sure that Jesus is the same. He's the same yesterday, today, and forever. God is what he is. He will always be what he is. There will never be a time when he ceases to be what he is. And he is the God who reaches out to you with this invitation to come and be a part of his forever kingdom. So my question to you as we close today is, have you ever done that? Oh yes, he'll be there tomorrow if you don't do it today. But the issue will be, maybe you won't be here tomorrow. God never dies, but we do. His unchanging offer is available to us for as long as we're on this earth. But one day, either his return or our death will close the chapter on where we spend eternity. So while his unchanging offer is available, maybe this is the day you should receive it. Amen. I hope you know that if you ask Jesus Christ to come into your life, he will do so immediately. Just open your heart to him. Acknowledge that you're a sinner and ask for forgiveness, and you will receive that forgiveness and the gift of eternal life that goes with the forgiveness. You will be blessed and you will be fulfilled in your life in ways you've never experienced before. I hope you will give this serious thought, and today will be the day of your salvation. Tomorrow we're going to talk about something very interesting. The book of Jonah is based on discussion between a whale and a worm. The first part of the book is about a whale, and at the end of the book it's about a worm. Two creatures of God that are a part of this incredible story. Tomorrow, worm theology. Don't miss it. We'll see you then. Thanks for listening.
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8: 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Hi, I'm Chuck Bentley with My Money Life from Crown. 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
0: Your evening of encouragement isn't over yet. 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
9: We knew we didn't know much about parenting godly children or living a God-honoring marriage. 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We want to say what you want us to say. We want to serve who you want us to serve.
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11: 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Now, what do you think of my knee scars? They're pretty sexy, aren't they?
10: They're amazing, but I'm excited for our listeners today.
11: Hey, wait, I'm just trying to tell people why we're not there today. I'm still, you know, recovering from double knee replacement surgery. Okay, just want people to feel bad for me.
10: I do feel bad for
11: you. And pray for me. I appreciate that. Okay, go ahead.
10: Okay, so today, Cheryl's going to be talking to Trevor and Tanya Kravick, and the topic is marriage on mission.
11: Yeah, and you're going to love this conversation, because a lot of us don't realize God has a mission for our marriage, and it's bigger than us just being happy. Mm-hmm. It's pretty epic, actually. And when you understand that, everything changes. So you're going to enjoy today's show.
10: So here's Cheryl Shoemake and Trevor and Tanya. Enjoy.
12: If I were to ask you to describe a couple living on mission, what would you imagine? Would you imagine the couple that you support who travels to great distant lands preaching the gospel? Or would you imagine the couple at church who has adopted 30 children in the last 20 years? I'm actually thinking about a couple who retired, sold everything they had, moved to a gang-infested area to be light and salt in that community. While these are amazing and commendable and beautiful expressions of living on mission, we would do a disservice to what it really means to live on mission if we only started and stopped there. We would also miss the amazing and wonderful and extraordinary things God can do through your ordinary everyday life as well. Here to help us unpack what it means to be a couple living on mission is a couple doing exactly that. That's Trevor and Tanya Kravick. Welcome to Family Life Today.
9: Thank you, Cheryl. It's an honor to be here.
12: So I just want to kind of get to know you a little bit more. We were chatting a little bit before, but I would love to know how the two of you met, how long you've been married, how many children you have.
9: Yeah, all great questions. The love story began, right? In the beginning.
13: In the beginning was our high school.
9: Yeah.
13: Gotcha. So the short answer is we met in high school. We became fast friends. And several years after high school, we were reconnected by a mutual friend. Mm-hmm. And he called and he said, "Hey, I saw Trevor and he would love it if you would join us out at the bars."
9: Mm-hmm. Yeah. This was my 21st birthday celebration.
12: Okay.
9: And I was a prolific drinker already.
12: Okay.
9: Before 21 because of some things in my past. Mm.
13: And I was walking very closely with the Lord. Mm-hmm. And so I was like, well, I am not going to be going out to the bars drinking with you. However, he called a year later, this mutual friend of ours. Mm-hmm. And he said, "I ran into Trevor. Here's his number. You should call him." So I called him on the phone. His roommate answered the phone. And he said, "Trevor, it's a girl." And I thought, okay, I'm 24. I'm working at a law firm. Have a pretty good job, pretty settled. Do I hang up the phone now?
12: Mm-hmm.
13: Or what do I do? Are we 15? Like, what's happening here? I thought, well, this is pre-caller ID. So if this gets weird, I'll just hang up and it'll be okay.
9: Oh, it got weird and she didn't hang up. But just to clarify the story. So when I hear it's a girl calling, I'm thinking, what girl did I give my number to that might be reaching out to me? And I'm not going to remember their name based on their voice because it was so loud in the clubs and the bars that I was at. And I pick up the phone and it's Tanya. And I immediately recognized her voice because my brain wasn't scrambled back then when we were sharing locker space. And so we got to catch up a little bit. And then I said, "Well, hey, I'm in Milwaukee all the time. Would you like to go out to the bars with me?" Of course, because that's my lead.
13: And I said, I don't drink.
9: And I said, "Well, how about the club? Do you dance?"
13: I was like, "No, I'm not really much of a dancer."
9: All right, I'm like, okay, you know, bottom of the ninth, I'm on my, you know, third to bat. If I strike out on this, she's going to be gone. So I said, "Well, what about going to a play? Would you go to a play?"
13: I was all in for the play.
12: Okay.
13: So he came in to visit. We went to the play. And in the morning, he visited my church. And I was attending a 90% Hispanic church at the time. That's the church that I really started growing in my relationship with the Lord at. And it was not necessarily a seeker-friendly church. It was a church where you came to learn and grow.
12: Yes.
13: But he wanted to visit, so he did.
9: Yeah. And I can only articulate that the Lord met me in that place in a very unique way, speaking to my soul and asking me a question of what was I doing with my life? Mm-hmm. And I don't know about you, but when you hear a voice in your head that asks you a very personal question like that, you can't deny it's from outside of this universe.
12: Absolutely.
9: And so I thought, well, I got to be honest. And I was making a mess of my life. Mm-hmm. And so the next part of the conversation was, would you surrender your life to me? And so in that very moment, in a church that was very uncomfortable to me, picking up banners in the background and tambourines, and the lead pastor was playing the bass guitar. This was a serious worship team.
12: Oh, I love it, yes.
9: And I just felt out of place. But the Lord ushered me into the children's area, right? In that moment, I just gave my life fully to the Lord, surrendered 100%.
12: Mm.
9: Yeah.
12: I love how God, he uses everything, right? He wastes absolutely nothing. So he would use your desire to reconnect with an old friend to bring you back to him. Yeah. How precious that is. And that you were in a place where you were stretched already, right? So to ask you in a place where you were already uncomfortable, to get a little bit more uncomfortable and lose yourself to me is such a loving thing for our Father to do. Yeah. You were a Christian in high school. How did you come to faith, Tanya?
13: So I grew up knowing about the Lord
12: and
13: knowing about who he was. But it was sometime later in my early 20s that I really came to kind of a crisis of faith, but a question of faith, maybe. I had been surrounded by individuals who were from many different denominations that were saying a lot of different things. And so I just really wondered, like, what's really true? What is this God all about? They're all reading the same Bible, but they're all telling me very different things. And so I had a moment where I made a decision that I really wanted to know who he was personally. And so was led through a prayer to really talk to the Lord and invite him to take control of my life. I was on my way to a job. And when I got there, one of my coworkers was there who wasn't expected to be there. He worked at one of the churches that I had been visiting during this journey of trying to spiritual curiosity, I guess. And I said, John, you know, what are you doing here? I didn't see you on the schedule. And he said, I was on my way to work today and I really felt like I needed to be here because there was something you needed to tell me that happened. And so my very first moment after that was really realizing that it wasn't a God who was out there in the clouds. It wasn't a God who I just knew about, but that he saw me.
12: Yeah,
13: he knew me in that moment, and he knew that I needed to know how real he really was.
12: Yeah.
13: And so he showed up real quick, which was just his kindness, right, in that moment.
12: And
13: so,
12: his mercy.
13: Yes.
12: Because there's a vast difference between knowing about God, and there's even a vast difference between believing in Jesus and surrendering to him as Lord, right? We can go for many, many, many, many years believing. Even going to church, even being active in fellowship without really surrendering our lives to the Lordship of Jesus Christ. And that is what he is after. He's after our whole life so that he can transform that life and conform us to the image of his son.
10: I don't know if this is true for you, but it's super easy for us to let our schedules squeeze in everything except for the person I married.
14: Oh, yeah.
10: Work, kids, everything competing for our attention. And before you know it, your marriage has slipped into autopilot. 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
14: And that's exactly why Family Life's Weekend Remember exists. Mm. It's a chance to put your marriage back on the calendar and focus on what matters most.
10: And right now, through September 21st, registrations are 50% off.
14: That's half.
10: All you have to do is visit familylifetoday.com and click on the banner at the top of the page to give your marriage the time it deserves. 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
12: So how did the two of you know that you were it for each other and you got married and you now have how many children? Go ahead.
9: Yeah. So not a glorifying story for our own standpoint, we started dating after that date, quote unquote date and time at church. I knew that I was interested in going long-term with Tanya, but I was resistant because of my past. I didn't have a good model of what it looked like to go the distance with another person. And I was unsure of myself. You know, I had just like fully put my faith in God at that time. And so as we dated, it was a struggle as I felt like I was a long distance runner catching up to the lead runner in a team I couldn't compete with spiritually. But the Lord is faithful and he allowed me to start to learn more. So we were spending a lot of time together. I invited her on a camping trip. And in that camping trip, we shared a tent. And I got to tell you, Christians, don't share a tent with the opposite sex that you're attracted to.
12: Point blank and period. Just don't.
9: Yeah.
13: Yes.
9: Yeah. There you go. And so we decided to be intimate. And after that, both.
13: In August, shockingly in August, I thought I had the flu. Went into the doctor and they said, we want to do a pregnancy test. So I said, well, I can't be pregnant. When I was 19, I was told that I couldn't have children. Mm-hmm. And so they said, oh, okay, well, we need to run this anyway. So we're going to run it. And I said, okay. And before I'd even returned home, the phone was ringing, telling me that I needed to start taking prenatal vitamins, and so excited and congratulations. And it was a very difficult phone call.
15: Yeah.
13: Because I thought, this isn't how it's supposed to be.
15: Mm-hmm.
13: This isn't what I thought. But also so overwhelmed that the Lord would allow me to have something that man had said I couldn't.
15: Mm-hmm.
13: But the great physician said you can.
15: Absolutely. Yeah.
13: And so less than 3 months later, we were married. Mm-hmm. We had our first child. And then we continued to have children.
12: Oh, did you?
13: So okay. 4 children in 5 years.
12: Oh, my.
13: In there, a miscarriage as well. Mm-hmm. And so in his sense of humor and the God of abundantly more just showed mm-hmm. off.
12: That was an Ephesians 3:20 mother.
13: Right? So we are very thankful. We are the parents of 4 of the most amazing people we've ever known in our whole lives.
15: Yeah,
13: And parenting them has been a great joy. They're all adults now. We have our first grandbaby.
9: Mm-hmm. Yeah. And we'll be celebrating 25 years of marriage this October.
15: Oh, congratulations. Yeah. That's so wonderful. Yeah. You know, God is the best redeemer of our stories, right?
13: Yep.
15: Every bit of our story is woven into his greater story, right?
13: Yep.
15: And he redeems all of it. And mm-hmm. here you are with That's 4 right. children and 25 years later.
13: Right.
15: And you are a couple on mission, which we are getting ready to talk about right okay. now. But before we do that, I know that there are a lot of people at home thinking, what is mission?
9: Yeah, I think early on, we knew we didn't know much about parenting godly children or living a God-honoring marriage. And so we developed a little bit of a mission statement as a family. Mm-hmm. And we just prayed, Lord, we want to go where you want us to go. We want to do what you want us to do. We want to say what you want us to say. We want to serve who you want us to serve.
15: Mm-hmm.
9: And
13: I think mission for us was realizing that we wanted to live for something bigger than ourselves.
9: Yeah.
15: Mm-hmm. So when did that realization happen? Was that like after you immediately got married? Was that after some time?
9: Yeah, that's a really timing good question. Of it. So, I mean, obviously, if you have a household with toddlers or young mm-hmm. children, you realize that it feels like chaos. Mm-hmm. And so
13: organized
9: I think,
13: chaos.
9: Yeah.
13: It was organized.
9: She's the
13: chaos.
9: Organized
15: you were organized?
9: Part.
13: I'm organized. Yeah. Yeah. Oh, so it was organized chaos.
15: Bless you. With 4 children mm-hmm. in 5 years. Bless your heart. Like, I'm applauding you over here. I don't know if I can do it in the mic or not.
13: We all have different gifts, right?
15: We do.
13: We all have different gifts.
15: That would not have been mine. I'm just telling you right now.
9: Well, the Lord had surrounded us with people who really believed in us early on. Mm-hmm. And so I remember some of the first things we got invited to consider doing were running a nursery at the church, like being part of that. And
13: teaching a financial class was really early on.
9: I literally remember holding Sebastian in my arms as we're walking around our small group that we're leading in this financial class, and they just loved having him there. And so we would hand him off while we're leading small groups in the church on finances.
13: And then for our, once we started leading marriage groups, then it was our daughter Tirza or our daughter Shiloh or our son Tanner all being walked around while we were engaging in community with other people who wanted to live for something bigger than themselves, who wanted to keep learning and keep growing.
9: Right. And during this time, like I was holding down a full-time job in the IT sector. And so anyone works IT, they know it's more than 40 hours a week.
15: Yes.
9: And then Tanya.
15: Or anyone married to anyone who works IT.
13: Right? Yeah. Yes. Right.
9: And Tanya was at home doing the heavy lifting of managing our household and the children. And so there were times that we weren't clicking together on this in the same direction. And so there were moments that we had to just realign the wheels as we ventured in and out of these different ministry opportunities. We met with a pastor who was very wise, and he gave us a challenge. And the challenge was basically that God has laid a buffet out in front of you, mm-hmm. right? As a leader of the church, we can have you plugged into all these different things and giving, giving, giving, and serving, serving, serving wherever we need you to. Mm-hmm. But what would be your best contribution to the body of Christ? And so that allowed us to take a time of reflection. In that same time frame, we transitioned away from that church, actually, mm-hmm. Even though that was great wisdom, into a larger church body, and decided, you know, at 6 years into our marriage, maybe we ought to go and attend a getaway to invest in our marriage relationship.
13: It was the first time in 6 years that we weren't pregnant or breastfeeding.
9: And we had started or continued on the path of hosting these small groups,
13: yeah.
9: but started changing our topics from finance to marriage.
16: Sure.
9: Because it's sort of what we needed mm-hmm. at the time.
13: Yeah, we actually had a really healthy marriage. Mm-hmm. We were doing very well, but neither of us had an example of,
16: okay.
13: of, like Trevor said earlier, how to live out a godly marriage, how to raise our kids to know and love Jesus. We just mm-hmm. didn't have that example, either one of us coming in. And we'd heard about the Weekend to Remember on the radio.
16: Okay.
13: And so we thought, well, let's go do this. Like, if it's our first time away in 6 years, let's go do something that would be good for our marriage. And mm-hmm. had no idea what to expect. We went and we laughed so hard and we had so much fun. Mm-hmm. And when we came home from that event, we brought lots of resources home. I remember having all these conversations and telling people we had the greatest time. We laughed together. We got to talk through things that we don't necessarily have time for. And every person without fail that we shared that with said, "We are so sorry. We had no idea your marriage was struggling."
15: Really?
13: And so that is really the statement that the Lord used to draw our heart into starting to get involved with family life, because okay. we thought, how could we be part of changing the way that people think of proactively investing in their marriage?
16: Yes.
13: Because we did not attend in a place of brokenness. We were mm-hmm. in a very good place. Mm-hmm. We just needed some tools, some encouragement. We needed to hear that we weren't alone mm-hmm. in the things that we were learning and facing mm-hmm. and wanting to grow in. And we found that. And so that's really how the Lord drew our hearts to family life as a ministry. We started volunteering with a Weekend to Remember team. Mm-hmm. At the time, that was really the only way to be involved with family life as a volunteer, was to be part of the Weekend to Remember team. And so we started that. That was in 2008.
9: And I want to say, like, the reason why we decided volunteering at a Weekend to Remember was the best next step wasn't because we just showed up there and we're like, oh, we want to be part of this
13: yeah,
9: team.
13: Right. Mm-hmm.
9: It was in part due to the fact of the responses we were receiving, but there was a couple that was praying mightily for the Lord to do a work in this city that we are part of. And they came over through a connection and had coffee with us.
13: So they were the directors of the volunteer team.
16: Okay.
13: So this was an exploratory conversation to learn more about what it looks like to serve.
16: Okay.
9: So mind you, I'm on the floor changing diapers. Tanya's managing things in the house.
13: All four kids are in like either pull-ups or diapers.
15: Okay.
9: They're at our house and they're like, we think you guys would just be perfect to be volunteers for the team.
13: We were like,
15: do you see what's going on here, right?
13: We're like, we have no idea what we're doing. Are you kidding me?
9: Yeah. And so we said yes.
13: They said, we believe you'd be perfect and we're going to help teach you.

0: called you into.
1: Mm-hmm. Yeah.
0: Right? So living for that, for his purposes, for your life, and that living as a missional couple, how would you define that? What does it mean to live as a couple on mission?
1: Well, just real quick, I just want to go back to what you just said, because mm-hmm. we believe very strongly that God prepared the good works for us to work in.
0: He absolutely did.
1: In advance.
0: Let's just say that scripture, right?
1: Yeah.
0: What is it, Ephesians?
2: 2:10.
0: Is it 2:10?
1: 2:10.
0: We've been created in Christ Jesus to walk in good works. We are essentially a masterpiece mm-hmm. with a mission. Mm-hmm. That mission has eternal implications. Mm-hmm. It came from eternity for us to move in history in it, and it has impact into eternity.
1: Mm-hmm. Yeah, he prepared the good works. And so I think as believers, sometimes we think, oh, I should be doing more. Mm-hmm. And that verse should really free us up mm-hmm. that he prepared the work. We don't have to manufacture it. We get to walk in it.
0: Can we say that again?
1: Right.
0: He prepared the work. We don't have to
1: manufacture it.
0: Right.
1: We just get to walk in it.
0: Right.
1: Yeah.
0: So it really is just a following of God into where he's already working and that
1: Correct.
0: He has already designed us to work it alongside him, right?
1: You got it.
2: Yeah.
1: Sorry, thanks for letting me go back to that.
2: No, it's great. So being a missional couple and what that means to us is, again, it is tied out that God has created a work for us to walk into. And it shouldn't be like walking outside in Orlando in mm-hmm. 98 degree temperature.
0: No, it shouldn't.
2: No.
0: It should not.
2: No,
0: especially, it just shouldn't.
2: Yeah, it just shouldn't. And so when we encounter resistance in something that we want to try to accomplish, mm-hmm. Knowing that we can set that aside and that we can pursue something different and knowing that God's going to make the path clear. Mm-hmm. But that doesn't mean sometimes our first step might not be in the mud or off the path mm-hmm. a little bit or mm-hmm. through the humidity as we try to struggle in understanding what's mine and what's God's with this.
0: Right.
2: And so I think a lot of it has to do with just that question, like, will you give your life to me? And I said I would surrender it to you.
0: Right.
2: And so what does that surrender look like? Mm-hmm. And it's truly letting him in all aspects of my life.
0: Right.
2: And he controls the outcomes.
0: Absolutely. Mm-hmm. Our job is obedience. God's mm-hmm. is outcomes.
2: Mm-hmm.
0: Right. It's almost like the waving of the white flag. Like, mm-hmm. I give up. You have complete control of every bit of territory in my mm-hmm. life.
1: Mm-hmm.
0: It belongs to you to reconstruct, to manage how you will,
2: mm-hmm.
0: and it's yours. And that really is what it is, to surrender to him. And then also, then consequently, you'll follow him mm-hmm. into the mission that he has pre-purposed for you to fulfill, right?
3: All right, what a great conversation about marriage on mission. And by the way, we have a Family Life couple study called Your Marriage Has a Mission. 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And guess what? We've got Cheryl back tomorrow with Trevor and Tanya. We'll see you then.
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1: Existing home prices hit an all-time record in the U.S. this summer. The median home price has now dipped slightly to around $429,000. The housing market remains stubbornly slow for many would-be homebuyers stuck on the sidelines.

It's confusing. If prices are high, why aren't there more sellers? Experts say many existing homeowners locked in a 2 or 3% mortgage rate during COVID. Today, if they sold and bought another home, they'd have to go get a new mortgage at a higher rate. Therefore, they are hanging on as long as they can. That's what you do when you've got a good thing. You hang on to it. And the more it's worth, the more you're willing to sacrifice. Well, Jesus described the kingdom of God as the greatest treasure. It's worth the cost, and it's the Savior himself who made the ultimate sacrifice, laying down his life to bring us home forever. Welcome to Haven Today. I'm David Wolin, sharing the great story that's all about Jesus. Today we begin a series called The Story Behind the Song. In recent years, origin stories have been all the rage in Hollywood. The backstory to beloved stories and characters. Yes, it's a good way to extend a profitable franchise, but people are also curious. We love to hear how things began. And so this week, we're going to look at the origin stories of well-known hymns loved by Christians around the world. Every one has a story that functions like a frame around a picture. The hymn itself, which has served the church, but of course, when you see the story, then you can see the Lord's hand working behind how it came to be in the lives of people like you and me. And today, we're going to start with my personal favorite hymn, Be Still My Soul. Written originally in German back in the 1700s and based on the text of Psalm 46. Years later, the hymn was used powerfully in the lives of other believers with amazing stories, like a certain Olympic runner. Stay tuned for this origin story to encourage your soul today. And speaking of hymns, this week we're returning to some of our own heritage here at Haven, a release of 20 hymns sung by the historic Haven Quartet, which was a core part of this ministry for nearly 70 years. And this album features music from every era.

just a sample of the hymns sung by the Haven Quartet over the years, each of them on the album released exclusively from Haven called All About Jesus Hymns. This is our way of saying thank you for your gift to this ministry. And on that note, some Haven listeners may not realize this, but programs like this are not funded by the stations we're heard on. No, we're funded by the donations of listeners who believe in the value of what we're doing here at Haven and have been for 90 years, every day spotlighting the Lord Jesus and encouraging every listener to behold and follow him day by day. And given the state of the world around us, this has never been more important, standing up for what matters in sharing the truth of the gospel. 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And now, let's get started with Be Still My Soul.

That was Norton Hall Band. Their worship music is so good, so solid. That was Be Still My Soul on this Haven Today. I'm David Wolin, and we're doing something this week that you may do in your own devotions. I do sometimes, and that is to take one of the great hymns of the faith and just reflect on it, meditate on it. You might be someone like me, and this is not false humility here. It's actually true. I, for the life of me, struggle to remember the lyrics of hymns. I often just can't remember them. And sometimes that's even true with my favorite songs that I think I know by heart. I'll often just mess up some of the words, much to the hilarity of my family. But it's not because I don't value the word's meaning. Quite the opposite. So for me, all the more reason to dig in one hymn per day this week, hymns that, with one modern exception coming this Friday, hymns that have been sung for generations and across cultures and denominations, uniting God's people in praise, in song, and with formative, deep, Christ-centered theology. And so there is an amazing story often behind such songs. Deep things do come from deep places in the souls of human beings where God has done something great. So it's sort of like when you see a tall tree, you know there's an invisible root system in the ground just as big. Or a tall skyscraper, you can be sure there's a carefully constructed foundation underneath. As the saying goes, if you want to build tall, you have to dig deep. And so today we'll be digging deep into the stories behind each of these hymns. We'll start with Be Still, My Soul. The lyrics of every stanza apply Christ and the hope of the gospel to the anxious heart, the unsettled mind, the grieving soul, the person in a crisis of any kind. And we'll talk more specifically about those things in a moment. But first, where did this hymn come from? The original words were penned by Katrina von Schlegel. And as you might guess, she's a German woman. She was born in 1697 in Germany. She lived into her 70s, remaining single, and the outcome of her life and the details about it are scant. But it appears that she falls in line with what I think the Apostle Paul had in mind when he said in 1 Corinthians 7, addressing single women devoting their lives to the Lord, in his words, concerned about the Lord's affairs, her aim is to be devoted to the Lord in both body and spirit, undivided devotion to the Lord. And so Katrina von Schlegel wrote many hymns. Of them, 29 were published, and they became part of what churches were singing at that time and that movement, which was known as Pietism. She was part of that. And Pietism would have a ripple effect across all Protestantism and even modern-day evangelicalism. There's a focus about renewing your personal devotion and faith to Christ with repentance and obedience to Him. This influenced the Wesleys in England in the 1700s, in the American colonies, where revival was breaking out in the First Great Awakening, and Katrina von Schlegel's adult life overlapped with that period almost exactly. But of course, she was in Germany, and she spoke German, and she wrote her hymns in German. And I'd be tempted to tell you the name of the hymn in German, and with a last name like mine, Wolin, you'd think I'd be able to do that. But alas, I can't do that. I'd embarrass myself if I tried. So it'll just stay, Be Still, My Soul. Thankfully, a hymn that made it into English. And we owe that to one Jane Borthwick, who was Scottish. In 1855, Jane Borthwick translated this German song into English. The Lord had put a burden on her heart to do that with the number of German hymns. She was fluent in both German and English. She had the heart of a poet and was gospel fluent. The words of this hymn are just beautiful. So much so, you'd have no idea they didn't originate in English. So let's tip our hat to Jane Borthwick for this priceless gift to the church. And now one last little detail on the origins of Be Still My Soul. The melody of this hymn, the melody you and I know, was unknown to both of these women. It's a patriotic Finnish melody that was written about 150 years after the words of the hymn were written. So how about that? There was a man who wrote a song in praise of his country that became a melody in praise of the King of Kings and Lord of Lords. And so, Be Still, My Soul is part German, part
Scottish, part Finnish, and now truly international for all Christians in all places. And speaking of Christians living in other places, this is where another storyline enters the story of Be Still, My Soul. Nice touch there, added by our producer, Troy. And if you recognize that theme to the film Chariots of Fire, then you know this story. His name was Eric Little. Back in Paris, the 1924 Olympic Games, and how the heats for his best race, the 100 meters, had been scheduled on a Sunday. He'd grown up the son of missionaries in China. He had a strong conviction about competing on the Lord's Day, and he knew in his heart that he just couldn't do it. So he refused to run. But then he was given the opportunity to run another race, the 400 meters. Not his best race, but he ran his heart out and won gold. The triumphant drama of that story made headlines then, but the story took on a life of its own in the years that followed, an enduring testimony to this day. But how does his story connect with that of the hymn, Be Still My Soul? Well, during that time, this hymn was not yet well known internationally, but Little was Scottish. So was Jane Borthwick, who had translated and published it in Scotland. Doubtless, Little had learned it there. After the Olympics, he returned to China as a missionary himself, and his impact there was substantial, but not because of his fame as a runner, but because he faithfully preached the gospel and had a deep love for the people of China. And he married another missionary. They had a family there. But the work became increasingly dangerous in the 30s. Communism and the insurgency of that movement was already taking root. Plus, the Japanese army was invading mainland China. So this was a time of terrible suffering and oppression for the Chinese people. Yet Little was devoted to them. He would not leave. He sent his family home, but he remained. He rode a bicycle from village to village, preaching about Jesus. And then in 1943, Eric Little was captured by the Japanese and sent to a prison camp. Yet even there, the Lord was using him like a pastor for fellow prisoners. Yet he's remembered most for the way he cared for children. Those who survived credit him for helping them know and follow Jesus. All this time, though, Eric Little was suffering terribly. And it wasn't just the prison camp. He had a brain tumor, but didn't know it. Excruciating headaches, and of course, no treatments. Throughout this time, though, there was a hymn that had stayed with him. And we know about it because he treasured it, he sang it, and he requested it as he lay dying in a bed. A makeshift band gathered outside his window and played it and sang it for him. This hymn had been with him all these years, its powerful truths anchoring his soul in Christ through every season and every suffering, and now here it was with him as he was finishing the real race God had assigned to him. These words had deep meaning for Eric Little, as they do for all believers in Jesus. But imagine him in that moment, his death approaching, so much pain. His wife and children on another continent, he knew that he'd never have the joy of seeing his daughters grow up. What could possibly be powerful enough to speak peace and hope into that kind of agony? Of course, it could only be Jesus and the hope of his gospel. Now, usually on Haven, we close with a song. We're not quite ready to close yet, but this hymn meant so much to Little, so we're going to play it right now. This version by the Haven Quartet, just the first and last verses, but try to hear them in light of what this would have meant to Little in that moment.

Be Still My Soul, sung for us by the historic Haven Quartet from the recently released album All About Jesus Hymns. More of that later, but I want to return to a few lines of this hymn now. These are phrases that I hope are as dear to you as they are to me. I know in my life, the Lord has whispered the truths to my heart from this song in moments of great trial myself. So the first line of the hymn speaks to a doubt that often rears its ugly head in a difficult moment in the life of a Christian. Maybe it sounds something like this: what did I do wrong? Or the Lord has abandoned me, or turned against me, or he's punishing me. The Lord is no longer with me. Maybe he doesn't truly love me. If he did, this wouldn't be happening. Have you ever had a doubt like that creep into your heart? Well, if or when it does, that's the moment to preach the gospel to yourself. And these lines do a good job. Be still, my soul. The Lord is on thy side. Bear patiently the cross of grief or pain. Why? Because the Lord is sovereign. He's still on his throne. He does not abandon his own. Don't look at your cross. Look at his. He faithful will remain. And he promises there's joy ahead. That's the first verse. A little farther down, speaking to the storms of life and how Jesus alone is our safety, thinking back to Jesus in the boat with those terrified disciples. The waves and wind still know the voice who ruled them while he dwelt below. Sometimes certain verses of hymns are left out of popular arrangements of them. This song actually has four verses, but often verse 3 is left out, which is a pity. Verse 3 speaks to one of life's greatest pains, grief, bereavement, about how Jesus draws near and how, and this is a deep truth, how he will often reveal himself most clearly in those moments. In the depth of pain is when you often can come to know Jesus best. So I'll finish this message with the words of that third verse. Be still, my soul, when dearest friends depart, and all is darkened in the veil of tears. Then shalt thou better know his love, his heart, who comes to soothe thy sorrow and thy fears. Be still, my soul, thy Jesus can repay. From his own fullness, all he takes away. Truly, it is all about Jesus from beginning to end. Whoa.

0: This is Haven Today. I'm David Wolin, finishing up now the first of a series of programs this week called The Story Behind the Song, and we'll continue diving into the great hymns of the faith and exploring their roots in Scripture and also taking a look at the lives of those who either wrote the hymn or were connected to it in some significant way. But as believers today, for you and me, these great hymns are treasures for us too, which is why it's to our detriment spiritually if we neglect them. And I pray what you're hearing on Haven this week will help encourage you to bring back maybe some of those great hymns into your own devotional life and your worship and your walk with Jesus. And a hymn, of course, is more than a poem to be read. It's a song to be sung. The melodies are intended to stick. And to that end, there is nobody I know who sings them quite like the historic Haven Quartet. And that's why this week we're offering the All About Jesus Hymns album, available exclusively from Haven. This album was released in honor of Haven's 90 years of continuous Christian broadcasting. 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I'm David Wolin. Won't you come back again next time? We'll be keeping it all about Jesus. It's the great story here on Haven Today.
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1: This is Max Lucado. When darkness descends, flee solitude. 1 Kings 19 and verse 11. The Lord said, go out and stand on the mountain in the presence of the Lord, for the Lord is about to pass by. God wanted Elijah's attention. Elijah obeyed and beheld a display of power. The roar of tempests bounced off the canyon walls, but the Lord was not in the wind, verse 11. An earthquake sent tremors through the desert floor, but the Lord was not in the earthquake, verse 11. Next came the fire that leapt to the height of the trees, but the Lord was not in the fire, verse 12. Then the sound of a low whisper, verse 12. The soothing touch of God was needed for Elijah's season of sadness. Listen for it. Listen for him. This is Max Lucado.
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I will praise the Lord at all times. 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

Hi, I'm Eric Johnson, Program Director at Kinship Radio. 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

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I understand. 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

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For those who fear Him will have all they need. Even strong young lions sometimes go hungry. 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

0: 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Right there is Jason at 2, reaching for the plastic car keys. 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

I will extol you, my God and King, and bless your name forever and ever. 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

0: such precious. Written over 1,300 years ago, the world's oldest poem in English was just discovered in Ireland. It was tucked away in the pages of a medieval Latin manuscript, and it's called Caedmon's Hymn. It's a Christian poem. 9 lines in total, the ancient poem is devoted to the praise of God the Father. Experts say it was written not by a monk or priest, but by a cowherder in North Yorkshire. This is significant because the majority of Old English texts come from the 10th and 11th century. Experts say this may be the start of English literature, but that would be Old English. I looked at the text, and if someone had not put it into modern English, I never would have understood. It's the same with the gospel. How are they to hear without someone preaching, says the Apostle Paul. So how might God use you to help someone else understand? I'm David Wolin at haventoday.org.
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0: God will use any means to bring us into alignment with His will. In Jonah, He used a fish, and later used something even more surprising, a worm. Today on Turning Point, Dr. David Jeremiah wraps up his series, Jonah, the Runaway Prophet, with a look at how God used that tiny worm to make a big change in Jonah's heart. To introduce today's eye-opening message, Worm Theology, here's David.
1: Well, this is a surprising discovery when you read the book of Jonah. You aren't quite prepared for this part of the story. It sort of slips on your blind side, and there it is. God using a little worm to teach Jonah a lesson. We'll get to it in just a moment. You don't want to miss today's program. Hey, we are working very diligently to prepare you for the beginning of a new book that comes out in October. I haven't said much about it. There's a lot of stuff going on the internet from Turning Point about it. But the book is called The Battle for Your Soul, and the pre-sale is underway right now through October the 5th. You can get more information about it at our website, and we would like to have you involved in this. We'd love for you to have a copy of this book before it goes on sale in the bookstores. And we are really excited about the powerful message in this book. Here now is our interesting discussion of worm theology. Jonah chapter 4 is one of the most unusual endings of all of Scripture. If we were writing the story of Jonah, we would have probably quit at the end of chapter 3, the story of the great revival. That feels like the natural conclusion. But God doesn't stop there. No, God has more for us to learn. He gives us one more chapter, and before we're finished, we will see why that chapter matters so much. We notice, first of all, the passion of Jonah in the first verse of chapter 4. It says, but it displeased Jonah exceedingly, and he became angry. What was Jonah so upset about? He was upset because the city of Nineveh had repented from the greatest to the least, even including the animals, according to the text. There had been a massive revival led by Jonah, and he was upset about it. I can't imagine that. In his heart, if he'd been right, he would have been doing all he could to set up ways to move through the city and disciple all the new believers. He would have been like Barnabas in the New Testament. When God blessed his work, he summoned Paul to help him. He should have been running around calling all the other prophets that he knew, saying, hey, come on over here and help me get this thing going, because a lot of people are coming to God in Nineveh and we need help to help them get started right. But instead, Jonah was displeased and he was very angry. And the word anger in the Hebrew language is a word which means to boil or to burn. In other words, Jonah was hot. One commentator said Jonah's problem was that he had been concerned about his own reputation, because he'd been walking up and down through the city saying, in 40 days, God's going to destroy this city. And now that that wasn't going to happen, what would they think of Jonah? Or maybe someone said he was more concerned about God's reputation. He was looking out for God. How many of you know we don't have to look out for God? But he was looking out for God. You know, God's reputation is on the line. He said he would destroy the city, and now he's not going to do it. I mean, here's the greatest revival in history, and Jonah is angry instead of rejoicing for what God has done. He's focused on what did not happen rather than celebrating mercy. He is troubled by it. He reminds me of the story of the prodigal son in the New Testament. In the first part in Luke 15, the prodigal demands his inheritance and he's going to the far country. This is what Jonah did when he ran away from God at the beginning. He went to the far country, he went to Tarsus. But here in chapter 4, Jonah was more like the elder brother. The elder brother heard the music and the dancing for the one who had returned, and he was filled with anger. And the Bible says he was angry and would not go in. He didn't go to the party. Jonah was like that. God sent this incredible revival, and Jonah wanted nothing to do with it. So after the passion of Jonah, we see his prayer. In the first verse was his passion, verses 2 and 3, Jonah's prayer. So he prayed to the Lord, and he said, Lord, was not this what I said when I was still in my country? Therefore I fled previously to Tarshish. For I knew that you are a gracious and merciful God, slow to anger and abundant in loving kindness, One who relents from doing harm. Therefore now, O Lord, please take my life from me, for it is better for me to die than to live. In verses 2 and 3, we see the prayer of Jonah. This is the second prayer of Jonah recorded in this book. The first one took place while he was in the belly of the whale. That was a little more intense than this one. That was a prayer of confession and repentance. But now Jonah is praying again, and this time this self-righteous anger leads him to one of the most unusual prayers you will find in all the Bible. His prayer is both a confession and a complaint. First of all, the good part of his prayer, Jonah confesses what he knows about God. He said, Lord, was this not what I knew when I was still in my country? I knew that you were a gracious and merciful God, that you were slow to anger and abundant in loving kindness, one who relents from doing harm. Jonah's problem wasn't what he didn't know about God. His problem was what he did know about God. In the first part of his prayer, Jonah explains why he was unwilling to go to Nineveh. His confession is centered on what he knew about God. He said, God, you're gracious, merciful, slow to anger, abundant in loving kindness, and one who relents from doing harm. Did you know that this description, exactly like that, appears 7 other times in the Old Testament? Everywhere else, it is used as a source of comfort or hope for God's people. Here, Jonah used it as a source of frustration. From personal experience, Jonah knew that if the wicked people of Nineveh changed their attitude toward God, he would forgive them. And that is what made him angry. He did not want Nineveh to respond. He did not want them to be spared. He wanted them to be judged. He did not like the people of Nineveh. He thought their time to get what was coming to them was here. His problem was not what he did know about God. His problem was what he did know about God. He knew God was gracious, merciful, and compassionate, and that was exactly what troubled him. I have to point out, Jonah was happy about when God's compassion worked for him. He just didn't want it to work for Nineveh. You say, that's terrible, but think about this. You're driving down the highway, and on this particular day, you are speeding. You look in your mirror and you see a police officer coming, and you glance at your speedometer and you realize you are guilty. But the officer passes you and pulls over the driver who's in front of you, who's also speeding. And you are happy. You are glad. Jonah was glad when God passed over him. He was not glad when God passed over Nineveh. That was his confession, and he knew that to be true about God. Notice his complaint. His complaint was, therefore, O Lord, please take my life from me, for it is better for me to die than to live. Students of human behavior have often noted a connection between hatred for others and pity for yourself. Jonah's complaining prayer sounds very much like the prayer of Elijah under the juniper tree. Do you remember that story? Elijah had delivered God's message and carried out his command, but he felt like a failure. Queen Jezebel had threatened his life, and he became discouraged, and he ran into the wilderness and found a juniper tree, and he sat down and began to pout. And 1 Kings 19:4 says, he prayed that he might die and said, it is enough, Lord, take my life, for I am no better than my father's. The interesting difference between Elijah and Jonah is this. Elijah wanted to die because he thought he was a failure. Jonah wanted to die because he knew he was a success. If you look carefully at Jonah's complaint, you will see the core of his problem. Right in the text it says, it is better for me. Oh, Jonah's problem was spiritual myopia. All he could see was what was better for himself. Everything else was measured by how it affected him. He did not have the heart of God for others because he was consumed with himself. And when you look around today, it's not hard to see a bit of that same spirit. It's made its way into the church. Stay around long enough and you will hear someone say, I'm not going to do that because my needs aren't being met. That kind of thinking is self-focused, and it often leaves your needs unmet, because God's way is different. As you care for others, He takes care of you. If you want a friend, you got to be a friend. If you need encouragement, you got to encourage someone else. If you want to be valued, take time to value others. When you focus on others, you'll often find that your own needs are met along the way. But Jonah didn't understand that. He only saw what was best for Jonah, and now he's sitting there overwhelmed with self-pity, asking God to take his life. We come to the fourth verse and the probing of Jonah. By all standards, God was going to put Jonah to death right there. I mean, he deserved it. He deserved to die. God had pursued him, corrected him, used him, and now Jonah stood in open defiance of God. Have you ever thought about what would you do with Jonah if you were God? We probably wouldn't have anywhere near the patience God had. If God had dealt with him strictly in justice, Jonah would have been finished. But instead, in kindness and patience, God reached out to him. And I love what God does. He teaches us a lot about how to deal with people. He doesn't accuse him. He asks him a question. Let me just say, that's a good way to interact with people when you're in a point of contention. Questions are better than accusations. Here's what God said. Jonah, is it right for you to be angry? Question makes a man examine his own heart. But you know what happened? Jonah didn't even answer him. You can look far and wide. He was so angry with God, he didn't even respond. Instead of repenting, he sank deeper into self-pity and he went out to find a place to pout. So we go from the probing of Jonah to the protest of Jonah in verse 5. So Jonah went out of the city and he sat on the east side of the city. There he made himself a shelter and he sat under in the shade till he might see what would become of the city. Now, folks, this is really interesting. It is obvious from the text that Jonah was still hoping God might destroy Nineveh. God sent a revival and Jonah's going out to watch and see if God doesn't come through and wipe them out, because he went up and down the city saying everything about God destroying the city. If God was going to do it, Jonah wanted to have a good place to watch, so he got himself a good seat. He went to the east side of the city, found a vantage point, settled in to see what would happen. Two expressions in this verse reveal his heart. First of all, the Bible says he went out. He left the presence of God. He walked away from the revival. He turned his back on what God was doing. All around him, people were repenting, crying out to God, seeking forgiveness. Everywhere Jonah looked, he could see the evidence of God's mercy and grace, and he could not stand it, and he did not want to be a part of it. You say, how could Jonah be like that? And yet, we've all seen it. When God begins to move, and when lives are changed, and people are saved, or there's something going on in your high school that's amazing, a lot of people stand back and they criticize and they'll say stuff like, oh, that's way too emotional for me. Or people are being pressured, or that's not real. And to be sure, not everything that looks like a revival is actually a revival, but Scripture calls us to be discerning. But sometimes that discernment can turn into a critical and cynical spirit, where we question everything and we trust nothing, and before long we find ourselves like Jonah. We miss out on what God is doing. So he went out, but the Scripture says he sat down. He chose a place east of the city. He built a little shelter to protect himself from the sun, and he sat there with a defiant spirit. You can almost hear him saying, all right, God, I'm here, now do it. You said you would destroy this city. I told them you would. Now bring it down. I'm not leaving until you do. That was Jonah, sitting outside the city waiting for judgment. When God had chosen to show mercy, Jonah just couldn't stand it. He hated the Ninevites so much. Verses 6 through 8 of the fourth chapter show us Jonah's preservation. God is now going to start to work on Jonah again, one-on-one. And let me suggest to you men and women that when God works on you, he's got an incredible inventory of stuff he can use to work on you. I mean, he is in control of the whole universe. And it's amazing what God is going to do to work on Jonah. It's an amazing story. And the Lord prepared a plant and made it come up over Jonah that it might be shade for his head to deliver him from his misery. So Jonah was very grateful for the plant. This is the second time God has prepared something for Jonah. Back in the first chapter, the Bible says he prepared a great fish for Jonah. Now he's preparing a plant for Jonah. He's got a couple more things to prepare later on. Most people believe this was a fast-growing vine like a castor oil plant with large leaves that provided shade. And the plant grew quickly because God prepared it. And when it spread its leaves over Jonah and gave him relief from the heat, the Bible says Jonah was very grateful. The King James Version says he was exceedingly glad. Isn't that interesting? The first time in the whole book that Jonah is happy. He was exceedingly angry in verse 1. He's exceedingly grateful in verse 6. And in verse 9, he's exceedingly angry again. He's mad, then he's glad, then he's mad again. He's a man driven by his emotions. And what made him happy? A plant. That raises a question. What makes you happy? Because what brings you joy often reveals the condition of your heart. Happiness comes in many forms. Sometimes it's a house, sometimes it's a car, sometimes it's a hobby, a possession, something we enjoy, and if we're not careful, we become attached to those things. But notice what happens next. The Lord gives and the Lord takes away. Blessed be the name of the Lord, right? But as morning dawned the next day, God prepared a worm. And it so damaged the plant that it withered. And it happened when the sun arose that God prepared a vehement east wind, and the sun beat on Jonah's head so that he grew faint. Then he wished death for himself, and he said, "It is better for me to die than to live." The Bible says that God prepared a worm. It attacked the plant, and it withered. The shade was gone. Then God prepared a scorching east wind, and the sun beat down on Jonah's head until he grew faint. God prepared the fish to redirect Jonah, but to correct Jonah's heart, he prepared three things: a plant, a worm, and a wind. And Jonah lost his shade. Now he's sitting in the heat, the wind blowing against him like a furnace, and the comfort God gave him has been taken away. And once again, Jonah is angry. And the text says he would rather die than live. We are not so different from Jonah. We get attached to the plants in our lives. And when those things begin to take the place of God, the Lord has a way of dealing with us. God prepares plants and God prepares worms. If we will not release those things to him, he knows how to remove them, not to harm us, but to teach us. Notice the pouting of Jonah in verse 9. Then God said to Jonah, "Is it right for you to be angry about the plant?" And Jonah said, "It is right for me to be angry even to death." Jonah was mad, then he was glad, and now he's mad again. But notice this, at least now he's talking to God, because last time he wouldn't even answer him. The last time he would not even answer God, and now he responds and he says he has the right to be angry even if it kills him. And this reminds us of Jonah's real problem from the beginning. Jonah knew a great deal about God, but he did not truly know God. He did not understand God's heart. Through all of his years of ministry, he had never grasped the depth of God's love and mercy. And the pity of Jonah in verses 10 and 11, now watch this. God used Jonah's experience with the plant to teach him a lesson. And I got to tell you something. If you don't believe God is wise and you don't believe God knows how to do what he does, just listen to this. But the Lord said to Jonah, "Jonah, you've had pity on the plant for which you have not labored, nor made it grow, which came up in a night and perished in a night. And should I not pity Nineveh, that great city in which are more than 120,000 persons who cannot discern between right hand and left, and much livestock?" Jonah had pity on something that had no soul, no life beyond a moment. Yet he was angry that God would pity a city full of people. God reminds him that Nineveh was full of people, including many children who were too young to understand right from wrong, along with many animals. In other words, Jonah, you care about a plant. Should I not care about people? Should I not care about children? Should I not care about a city full of life? The contrast is overwhelming. The plant lasted a day. The souls of people are for eternity. The loss of a plant is nothing, but the loss of a city would be devastating. This was a defining moment for Jonah. God was exposing his heart. Jonah, you had no compassion. You obeyed, but you did not care. You spoke my message, but you did not share my heart. As we bring this series to a close, I want to ask you just a few questions. But first, notice something. This book begins in an unusual way, and it ends the same way. The final verse is a question, and it is never answered. It just sort of hangs out there. It lingers so that every time you think about Jonah, you hear that question. Jonah, you had pity on a plant. Should I not have pity on a city? That question is meant for all of us. Here's my question. Number one, is comfort more important than compassion? God was asking Jonah, is your comfort more important than my compassion? Jonah was wrapped up in his shade. He was focused on his own comfort. He was ignoring God's heart for people. We enjoy the things that God gives us, and rightly so. He provides for us and cares for our needs. But when those things become so important that we no longer have time for God, something is wrong. When our lives are consumed with what we have, we lose sight of what matters. It's a simple test. If it all disappeared tomorrow, would you still want to serve God? This is not about how much you have. It's about whether what you have has you. Question number two, is the material more important than the spiritual? There's a big misunderstanding about this. Most people think the material is the real life and the spiritual is sort of the not real life. But the opposite is true. The material is temporary. The spiritual is eternal. The spiritual is reality. Third question, is the temporal more important than the eternal? The plant was temporary. Jonah was focused on the plant. It had a one-day lifespan, and it was gone. The people of Nineveh were eternal. God's heart was stirred for people, especially for those who were vulnerable and unaware. This is the heart of God, and we are called to live with eternity in view, to care for souls, to invest in lives, to see people the way God sees them. I've told you many times, there's only two things that are eternal. Only two things are going to survive the ultimate on this earth. One of them is the Word of God, and the other are the souls of men and women. Where are we putting our emphasis? The message of Jonah is not just about obedience. It is about compassion. It is about aligning our hearts with God's heart. God is saying, I have a great heart for people. What about you? What about me? God needs to reinvigorate our hearts for his purpose. Our goal should be to go to heaven and take as many people with us as we can. When we have that compassion in our hearts, God can use us.
2: Amen. Well, I hope that's what's in your heart. And if it is true that it is in your heart, it will be in your life. And it will be evident in what you do every day. We are at the end of our discussion of the book of Jonah. We'll have some incidental messages on other things between now and the first of the month. But if you have enjoyed the study of Jonah, be sure to get the study guide and the CD package from Turning Point. Go to davidjeremiah.org, and there you will find all the information you need to get these products shipped to your home, and you can use them in many ways going forward. The reason I say that today with urgency is we don't talk about these individual studies except when they're on the air. And it'll be some time before we do Jonah again, I promise you. So if you're interested in this book, this is the time to take action. Have a wonderful day. We'll see you next time right here on this good station. I'm David Jeremiah. Thank you for listening.
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4: David Letterman was one of the kings of late night television for years. David Letterman, whose family had had a bad history when it came to heart problems, apparently, went in for some seemingly routine cardiac tests. And suddenly this comic king was rushed into surgery by his doctor and given a multiple bypass operation on his heart. The doctor saw major blockage in David Letterman's heart, and he took radical action to save him. Well, I'm Ron Hutchcraft, and I want to have a word with you today about the only hope for a dying heart. We all have heart trouble, potentially terminal heart trouble, according to God. God's book, the Bible, says that our heart, quote, is deceitful above all things and beyond cure. Then God says, I, the Lord, search the heart. Man, God knows all the darkness we've concealed from everyone else? Yes. His heart tests expose every lie you've ever told. Without radical action, we die spiritually from our heart trouble. That is, die as in being separated from God and his love forever in a place Jesus called hell. That's the penalty for our sin. But your hope is in this wonderful word for today from the Word of God. Ezekiel 36:26, I will give you a new heart and put a new spirit in you. I will remove from you your heart of stone and give you a heart of flesh. I will put my spirit in you. God actually says he wants to give you a heart transplant. He wants to forgive all the sin and remove all the sin that has clogged your heart for so long. It took his son Jesus dying for your sin to make this miracle possible. And then Jesus walked out of his grave under his own power on Easter Sunday to prove he can give us eternal life. If you give yourself to Jesus Christ and trust him to be your Savior from your sin, the healing heart miracle can begin in your heart that very moment. If you want to begin this life-changing relationship with Jesus, and oh, I hope you do, you need to tell him that right now. Tell him, Jesus, I've sinned against you by running my life. I know the penalty for that is spiritual death. Beginning right now, I'm yours. Listen, if you want that, some encouragement in that direction, go to our website. It's there for you at a moment like this. That's anewstory.com. Anewstory.com. See, religion can't do this. It can only make you look better on the outside. Jesus will change you from the inside. There's no need to hurt like this anymore. There's no need to go on flirting with eternal death. There is a Savior who loves you, who paid the price, so you could have a new beginning today, my friend.
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8: Today on Focus on the Family with Jim Daly, you're going to hear about God's redemptive work through adoption. Thanks for joining us. I'm John Fuller.
6: John, the one thing here at Focus on the Family that we want to be about is helping families to do the best job they can do in their marriage and their parenting. And that also means then those families that have adopted or are doing foster care, I mean, they have really unique challenges as well. And so today we're going to spend time talking about how the Lord is using you in that context, or maybe how he wants to use you in that context of foster care or adoption. You and I have both done a portion of that. Gene and I fostered for about 15 years. In fact, we're about to swoop in with our Tennessee foster kids who are now, 8 years older, 10 years older than when we had them at our home.
8: Yeah.
6: And we're going to take them on a little vacation together. So we're still involved with many of those kids.
8: That's really fun to see.
6: Yeah.
8: Because you didn't plan that.
6: No, we're like the new grandparents.
8: Yeah, that's awesome. Yeah, and of course, we adopted back in the early 2000s, and that remains a very interesting, always interesting journey for us.
6: Yeah, and you know, there's so many benefits that come from that, and it is what the Lord calls us to do and to consider, and we are adopted into his family, and it's been not always an easy journey. It takes some unique loving on these kids because they're coming from such brokenness many times. So we're going to discuss that today and tomorrow, actually, and give you some of the insights just in case the Lord might be nudging you.
8: Yeah, and we have a great panel of guests today. We have Lisa C. Qualls, Jody Jackson-Tucker, and Betsy Kilstra. And together, from very different perspectives and different experiences, they've written a terrific book called Healing for Every Heart in Adoption, Redemptive Prayers and Strategies for Adoptive Parents, Adoptees, and Birth Parents. It's a terrific resource, and you can find out more about our guests and this book and all the help we have here at the ministry at focusonthefamily.com/broadcast.
6: Ladies, welcome to Focus on the Family. Good to have you.
9: Thank you, Jim.
6: Yeah, there can be a diverse range of experiences surrounding adoption. I think I've heard those stories, and John, you have too. But these wounds are often going to be a factor, and it is not because of a flaw in those adoptive parents. These kids are coming in with great needs. I can remember filling out the foster form. I mean, it's, are you able and willing to have a child in your home that is a headbanger, a food hoarder? You know, there isn't no normal box to check because most of these kids are trying to cope somehow with their environment. So in that regard, what does research show about child development that explains these wounds that adoption is both causing and helping?
10: Well, we know from research that the bond between the mother and the baby begins prenatally.
6: It's prenatal.
10: Yes, it's already happening. They're already experiencing their mother's movements and her voice, and she begins to experience the baby as well because the baby is moving, and there's this beautiful almost communication, you know, that they experience together that's very, very special and very, very sacred. And so when a baby is born, they are looking for that mother. You know, this is
6: that voice.
10: Yes, for their voice. They're looking for their touch. And so if a baby is separated from their mother, even just shortly after birth, that is a trauma. Change in primary caregiver is a trauma. And when we're talking about children in foster care, they have often been with their parents for a period of time, and they've experienced a wide range of things.
6: Yeah.
10: Probably neglect, abuse, things like that. So there are significant wounds that happen, you know, with abandonment and sometimes a sense of rejection. even though their birth mother may have actually even made a beautiful plan for them, but deep within themselves, why would someone give me away?
6: You know, that's almost, it makes me a little uncomfortable that way, because with our Wait No More program, we're encouraging parents to adopt and think about adoption. Mm-hmm. But we're talking about acknowledging the wounds that can be caused by adoption. Why is naming those wounds so important?
9: I think it's important for our families and for our children that we recognize that for adoption to be possible, a loss has taken place for the child. Now, many adopted children do beautifully, grow up and do amazing things and are incredible overcomers, but we still need to acknowledge that God's design was not for a family to be broken. He has a redemptive story in adoption, but in God's perfect design, the family remains together. And so we need to acknowledge that loss if we're going to move towards a redemption story.
6: Yeah. Mm-hmm. Betsy, you're the adopted person. So in that context, I think going back, I mean, it was a few years ago that you were in that situation.
11: Yes, sir.
6: But those feelings of something's not quite right. Speak to the hope people affected by adoption can have in healing through Christ.
11: Okay. I think what you said, the feeling that something's not quite right, has many faces. It has many pieces to it. You know, many fears, anger, rejection, shame, so much. And yet we have a God of redemption who begins very early, if we're in a Christian home, to restore that brokenness that we were all just talking about. And so many things. I mean, I could tell you how that happened for me.
6: Yeah, that was the next question. I was going to start the other direction now and start with you. But what was okay. your story? How old were you when you were adopted and what happened?
11: I was 2 months when I was adopted. And I remember the first 6 years as being, you know, pretty peaceful. But I had an experience of two little neighbor children saying to me one day, "Well, your parents are not your real parents.
6: Wow.
11: You don't have any real parents. You know, we have real parents." And it was like all of a sudden something that was deep, deep inside just came to the surface with this whammo kind of feeling and kind of knocked me off my pathway and began to bring to the surface that the feelings of abandonment, loneliness, separation, I'm different in some kind of bad way. I remember the first time I heard that, "He knit you together in your mother's womb." It wasn't this random egg and sperm that came together that was meaningless and chaotic. It was God's hand was on me even before I appeared. And as those things came, they began to fill that dark place in my soul. But this was also there. It was like a war was going on inside of me because I felt the depth of that abandonment and that brokenness. But I was also hearing God's word and God's truth. And I guess the abandonment was like a stomach ulcer. Sometimes it was just oozing and not too painful, and other times it was bleeding. And it felt just like, I don't know if I can stand this pain.
6: In that context, though, you're in a good environment. You're in a Christian home. This is why Christians should be involved.
11: Yeah.
6: But even with all that, buckets of identity and love and trust and you still had doubts, and you still had those sense of shame, and I would imagine.
11: And I think if I could say one thing to the adoptive parents is that the issues are not yours, that you can pour so much love, pour scripture, pour everything you have into a child, but that child still has to struggle with that basic feeling of loss, that basic feeling of abandonment. And that's, parents, you need to release yourself from all that weight of, I haven't done enough, I haven't done it well enough, and just face the fact that your child has to go through that struggle.
8: Mm-hmm. Yeah, and this is Focus on the Family with Jim Daly, and today we're talking about healing from the wounds of adoption. And our guests are Lisa C. Qualls, Jody Jackson Tucker, and Betsy Kilstra. And the book is called Healing for Every Heart in Adoption, Redemptive Prayers and Strategies for Adoptive Parents, Adoptees, and Birth Parents. 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And Jody, I think one of your adopted children struggled. It was a college story, I think, that you had in the book about ongoing abandonment issues, despite having a Christian foundation in the home. Tell us about that.
9: Yes. Our daughter was older when she was adopted, and she is a lovely child. She was an excellent student. We had a close relationship, or so I felt, and it was just such a gift being her parents. And when it came time for her to go to college, our relationship started to struggle. And even each year around the time that she would leave for college, things would get very difficult. And it actually took her 3 years of college to admit to me one day on the drive there that every time we bring her to college, it was about 2 hours from our home. It makes me emotional to think that she went through this. She was worried that we would never come back and pick her up.
4: Yeah. Mm-hmm.
9: And the dorm actually reminded her of the orphanage that she grew up in. And because of some things that had happened to her in her childhood and experiences that she had had, it had deposited that fear of abandonment in her soul. So while there was no evidence that we would ever just leave her there, that was a struggle that she had to overcome. And I was so grateful when she finally shared that with me so that we could make the extra effort to remind her, of course we're coming back. This is when we're coming back. We will always come back for you. You know, Jesus said that to his disciples, I will not leave you as orphans. And there's a beautiful scripture in Psalm 27 that says, though my mother and father abandon me, the Lord will care for me. And I was already an adoptive mom when I heard that scripture, and I just thought, that is so magnificent. And that's what I need to be telling my children. No matter what they went through, no matter what any of us goes through, Jesus was always there. Mm-hmm. He was always there in those moments, even when we felt lost and abandoned.
4: Yeah, and it's such a normal thing to feel. Mm-hmm. When you're abandoned, to feel abandoned.
9: Yeah. Yeah.
4: I mean, that's completely normal and all those things that can happen.
9: Yeah. It's, but we're not really alone.
4: No, we're not, but it feels that way.
9: Yeah.
4: You know, so it's tough. And boy, just acknowledging that for that child and being able to talk that through,
9: yes.
4: You know, this is probably why you're feeling that way, but we're going to be here for you.
9: Yeah.
4: Man, what a great message that had to be and that sense of security that she had after that, even with lingering doubts, maybe they won't show up, right?
9: But well,
4: it gets lesser
9: part
4: and
9: of
4: lesser.
9: Her journey.
4: Yeah.
9: It's part of her
4: Lisa,
9: journey.
4: Let me ask you, you're as a birth mother, you dealt with a lot of emotional wounds. Tell us about your story and what happened for you.
10: Well, I became pregnant sort of in this era between maternity homes and a lot of young women keeping their babies. Mm-hmm. And so my parents did not know what to do, and they ended up putting me in foster care, which is sort of stunning. I think they had really no idea what they were doing, but they put me in foster care, and I was removed from everybody I knew and loved and moved from a small town to a big city.
4: Yeah.
10: And it was, I felt very, very deeply abandoned.
4: Well, let me just clarify that for the listener, the viewer. I mean, again, you're 17 and pregnant?
10: I was a little younger.
4: Okay.
10: Mm-hmm.
4: A teen pregnancy.
10: Yes.
4: And your parents got advice that the best option here would be to put you into foster care, which, you know, that just kind of is amazing when we think about it today. It was like move the problem outside of your home. I mean, did you ever come back to reconcile that with your parents?
10: Yes, we have reconciled over the years. The Lord has done so much healing. And I think it took me a long time to realize that, honestly, I think they were trying to protect me.
4: Yeah, no,
10: you know, they were moving me far away from my boyfriend, for one,
4: right.
10: Moving me out of our community and protecting themselves a little bit too. You know, there was a lot of shame there.
6: Well, that's true. Mm-hmm. And you had the child and you put the child up for adoption?
10: Yes. Not because I wanted to.
6: Correct, yeah.
10: But because I had truly no other option. Mm-hmm. Even my foster mother was told she could not offer to help me.
6: Wow.
10: Yeah.
6: Under that banner of grief and loss, I mean, how did you cope with that decision? I mean, this is big.
10: It was very, very big. The only thing that got me through was the Lord. I was not a believer when I became pregnant, and I came to know Jesus. I kept hearing more about him. I kind of thought my foster mother and her friends were a little strange because they were really, really into Jesus. But I feel like the Lord captured me, you know? Huh. And it
6: didn't
10: wasn't
6: repulse you. You kind of leaned in.
10: No, I was. No, that's good. I think the Holy Spirit was preparing my heart,
6: no,
10: you know?
6: That's great.
10: But it wasn't until I was actually in labor and the most profoundly alone that I'd ever been in my life, and so desperate. I was scared. I was in pain. My foster mother was sleeping. And I cried out to the Lord. And I just said, I can't do this alone. I feel like I was truly lost and then found. Mm. I felt Amen. The presence of the Lord with me. It was powerful. And it changed my life forever. Mm-hmm. Mm.
6: That's good.
10: Yeah, all eternity and future generations, you know. Mm-hmm. So I'm very, very grateful for God showing up so powerfully for me.
6: Yeah. Mm. So for that teen girl who's pregnant right now, she may be listening, may not, but her mom might be listening. What advice would you give both of them?
10: I would say if I were that mom, I would surround my daughter with so much love and so much support. Mm-hmm. No mother should be separated from her baby out of desperation. No mother should be abandoned. So I think whenever possible, we help that young mom parent her baby. I always think to myself, you know, I lost my son because of my age and my youth. And you know what? I overcame that because I got older. I just needed some help right then to have been able to parent my son. But sometimes circumstances don't allow that. And then I think in that case, we need to be prepared for the grief and be ready to support her through it.
6: Yeah. Again, a question I'm sure people are wanting me to ask is, did you ever connect with your son?
10: Was I there? Did.
6: Tell us that, because that's important for our emotional well-being right here.
10: Well, he found me when he was 16.
6: Wow.
10: And we had, I would say, a fairly rocky reunion because he was young and his parents were not prepared for it. I wasn't quite prepared yet either. It was definitely the longing of my heart to know my son again. But he also didn't know his story. He had no idea why I had given him up for adoption. It was very healing for him to learn that I loved him so much and that I never, never forgot him. And it was also great for him to learn his heritage, you know? And so it was beautiful. He also reunited with his birth father.
6: Okay.
10: Yeah.
6: Betsy, in the book you share prayers for healing. What are the key parts of those prayers to heal a broken heart?
11: Well, there's repentance of what has gone wrong and how we've responded wrong. There is forgiveness, because so much forgiveness is needed, including forgiveness of ourselves. And there's also a place to just release the heaviness and the burdens that we've carried to the Lord. And so those are essential parts of the prayer.
6: You know, I think just generally for all three of you to give a perspective on this, there's all of this is gradation. And what I mean by that is some children will respond well with a light, loving touch that have come out of this situation. I feel like I was in that spot. I didn't really own my dad's bad decisions. I never felt like that was my fault, that he and my mom divorced. And of course, my mom died when I was 9, my dad when I was 11. I ended up in foster care. Not a very good positive foster experience. But there was something in me that really put the blame in the right place. Mm-hmm. I never felt like I owned it as a child. Mm-hmm. And I just thank the Lord for that grace.
11: That's huge. Right? That's one of the most important things that can happen.
6: How does somebody, and this is the question, how does an adult in that child's life help them get there so that they're not feeling all the guilt and all the you know, sins of your fathers and that kind of thing? But what do you say? What do you do?
9: I think this is a central theme that all of us have come to in our journey, which is the most important thing we need to communicate in our families is an identity in Christ. You know, as an adoptive mom, I was very focused on, am I doing enough to make sure my children feel their cultural identity, the identity of their birth family, letting them feel that connection, making sure they felt connected to our family, to their new family. But ultimately, Jim, at the end of the day, we've all come to realize it's that identity in Christ that is the central healing issue. And that's why all three of us, I think, are so focused in our respective ministries on this idea of healing. We've all gone through therapy. We've all read books. We've all listened to wonderful Focus on the Family materials and podcasts and all the fantastic things that you all provide. But in the end, it's being with Jesus, rooting our identity in Him, that is the most significant. And that's where the healing ultimately comes. That's the moment of healing.
6: Would you say that that can be like a progressive kind of thing? I mean, where you're getting healthier day by day.
9: Yes.
6: And then other people might have that experience where it just hits them, where it's a monumental moment. Mm-hmm. Is that a fair description?
9: Mm-hmm. Yes.
11: Could I bring in a monumental moment?
6: Mm. Sure.
11: That I had. And I was in the context of a Christian family. But when I was about 9, it was Easter, and we were in a little town, and we all went to the football field, and we had a Easter sunrise service. And I just asked my parents, would it be all right if I just walked home? Well, this was 1950, and it was safe to walk 3 blocks for a little child. And so they said, sure, honey, we'll, you know, oatmeal will be ready when you get back. And I was walking along, and all of a sudden, superimposed on the neighborhood scene was this picture of Jesus on the cross. Mm. And he looked at me with tears in his eyes and just said, I did this for you, and I love you so much. And I just had this overwhelming sense of belonging to him, and that he knew right where I was in my little neighborhood. Mm. And it just began to let me know that not only did I think that I was learning to know him, but that he already knew me. And the whole thing of being taught that he knew me from the foundation of the world just hit. And it's like it was a life-changing moment. And I felt received. I felt understood. I felt loved. I just felt like, Jesus, you're really there for me. And there's a lot I don't understand. There's a lot I struggle with. But you're there for me. And that was a turning point in my life.
6: Yeah, that is beautifully said. I think that's it. You know, the scripture says that he's a father to the fatherless.
11: That's right. Mm-hmm.
6: There's something about the Lord's heart for people in that spot.
11: Mm-hmm. Mm-hmm. Yeah, there definitely really is.
6: You know,
11: is.
6: The parents and the children. I mean, Lisa, I'm thinking of you. And, you know, just that teenager who's pregnant and scared. Yeah. What do I do? Now I'm getting shipped off to a foster family to hide my thing, my sin. Mm-hmm. I mean, just powerful. Mm-hmm. But the Lord's in it all.
9: Yes.
6: You know?
9: Yes. And he wants to heal our hearts.
6: Yes. Absolutely.
9: And that's what's so central. I wore this necklace today. I had a similar experience. I was at my lowest point as an adoptive mom. And because of the brokenness and challenges with my children, and I found myself in a very dark, low place spiritually. And then one day I actually was in a very dark, low place physically, I was swimming under the water, and I was deep in the water. And in that moment, I just cried out to God. I said, Lord, you have to heal me. I cannot continue to live with my heart this broken. Either take me now, take me home with you, or heal me. And when the Lord was speaking through Ezekiel, he said, I will take your heart of stone and I will give you a heart of flesh. And in that moment, I felt the Lord reach toward me and heal my heart. And as I came up out of the water, I knew I was starting on a healing journey.

0: moment because,
1: you know,
0: I still needed a lot of support. I still went through a lot of counseling. There was a lot that still needed to heal. But that was the moment where I realized helping people heal needs to be the central message of what we do.
1: Well, that is so good. And unfortunately, we got to land here. But let's come back next time, continue the discussion, and learn more about loving these kids, loving these moms, and really doing what we need to do to be the body of Christ. Can we do that?
2: Yes.
1: All right, let's do it. This has been such a moving conversation, and I hope you've been encouraged today and that you feel empowered to pursue the healing that Christ offers for your entire family. As I mentioned earlier, we help foster and adoptive families thrive in Christ through Wait No More. It's a wonderful program. John will tell you where to find that link in a minute. And I also want to recommend that you get a copy of the book, Healing for Every Heart in Adoption. Now, when you make a gift of any amount to Focus on the Family, we'll send it to you as our way of saying thank you for being part of the ministry. 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You can do that through Wait No More. And with your help, we can make that number even bigger next year.
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7: Good morning. It's 6 o'clock and Tuesday. Here's a few things you need to know.
8: Albert Lea High School students are expected to return to class today after the building was damaged over the weekend. Police say the damage included overturned furniture, spray paint, toilet paper, and baby oil throughout the school. Monday classes were moved online while cleanup took place. School officials say the cleanup is progressing. Rochester City Council has approved naming rights for the city's new sports complex. The facility will be called the Ultra Sportsplex under the agreement with Ultra Federal Credit Union. Knutson Construction will pay $84,000 over 10 years for naming rights to one ball field. The complex is still under construction. Minnesota State College Southeast awarded 210 scholarships totaling more than $230,000 for the fall semester. That's a 10% increase in the number of scholarships, while the total funding increased nearly 87%. The college also added a full-ride scholarship for band instrument repair students and 10 new scholarships for truck driving students. President Trump has inaugurated a new helicopter landing pad at the White House as major television networks skipped coverage of the ceremony. ABC, CBS, NBC, and Fox News declined to provide coverage after CNN was banned from its assigned rotation. CNN, MS Now, and Politico have sued the White House over media access. And for Mission Network News, World Missionary Press plans to send 750,000

0: scripture-filled date books to prisons across the U.S. for 2027. The books include a Bible verse and a space for daily notes. Spanish editions will be available for the first time. Prison chaplains distribute the books and use them to encourage Bible study. I'm LaDonna, and now you're up to date on Kinship Radio.
1: And your Kinship forecast today, mostly sunny with highs in the low 60s. Tonight, partly cloudy with lows in the upper 40s. Tomorrow, mostly sunny again with temperatures climbing into the low to mid 60s. 50 degrees in the Twin Cities, 51 in Rochester, 55 in Fort Dodge, and 52 in Mankato, and I have yet to wear a jacket. Here's I See Grace from Micah Tyler on Kinship Radio.

0: 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Micah Tyler there and IC Grace. It is 6:05, and it's a little warmer today than yesterday. They're not currently. It was about the same temperature yesterday morning, but it's going to be a little warmer today. But I'm loving how chill and fall-like everything is. And
1: the seasons are officially changing, Ryan.
0: I'm still not wearing a jacket. I still have short sleeves on. But I like how the temperature
1: That's
0: feels.
1: That's right. You aren't wearing even a sweater.
0: No.
1: I don't know. I walked in today and I said, Ryan, it's the first day of fall. It's fall, y'all.
0: Woo.
1: We're going to celebrate later on in the show and talk about different things. Well, talk about all things fall,
0: all things
1: really.
0: Fall.
1: But hey, let's get to our verse of the day.
0: Galatians 1:10. Am I now trying to win the approval of human beings or of God? Or am I trying to please people? If I were still trying to please people, I would not be a servant of Christ.
1: Let's take a moment to pray. Dear Heavenly Father, we ask you this morning that you would help us to put you in your right place, or to place you in the right place of our hearts, where you are the focus, you are the main thing, you are the only thing that will be guiding us, that we are, you're the only person we're seeking approval from, and just help us to serve you well today, Lord. In Jesus' name I pray. Amen.
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1: That was Josiah Queen with Dusty Bibles.
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1: Ooh, sounds sticky and delicious.
0: Or honey, either one. I'll tell you what I mean next. Here's Thank God from Leanna Crawford on Kinship Radio.

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2: That was Phil Wickham with What an Awesome God.
1: I was supposed to cook the other day, LaDonna.
2: You were supposed to cook? What happened?
1: I did. Chris said, hey, can you handle the salmon? I'm like, oh,
2: all right.
1: I get to cook frozen salmon. She's like, the recipe's right there. I'm like, oh, you know this never works. We make salmon, you like it, I eat it, and the kids go, this is gross. I'm like, oh, well, she's like, no, I'm just trying to use the maple syrup recipe. I'm like, maple syrup recipe?
2: Maple syrup and salmon.
1: Yeah, so it adds a sweetness. There was soy sauce involved as well.
2: It made the
1: syrup went in the sauce that marinated all the salmon, and then we baked it, and Zebedee's like, this isn't bad. I'm like, what? So they actually... I wouldn't say they all liked it, but they all tried it. And maybe one or two more children said, this is edible. So I'll call that a win. But it reminds me of like when you have to criticize somebody, it always goes over better when you start with a genuine compliment. Like, I really love how you do this. However, it would be nice. And sometimes
2: you mean like coming at confrontation.
1: Right.
2: From a positive angle first.
1: You can catch more.
2: Yeah, soften the blow.
1: You can catch more bees with honey than with, you know, I don't have the saying right. But you know what? Coming at it with gentleness, kindness, and a genuineness where you want everything, where you generally want the other person to feel loved and to improve something.
2: Mm-hmm.
1: Hey, we're learning wisdom and maple syrup today. 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

0: Kinship Radio, the all-new Mornings with Ryan and LaDonna. It is 627. That was Breathe On It from Torrin Wells.
1: What is your favorite fall activity? 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Well, it's no surprise that I love the fall season.
0: She came in yelling this morning.
1: It's fall, y'all! But you know what? I think it's rubbing off on my kids as well, because I asked Lavani, my four-year-old, what's your favorite fall activity? What are you looking forward to?
2: I could decorate pumpkins and we could watch football, do s'mores, and the trees change color.
0: First off, adorable.
1: S'mores, because I was talking about, you know, bonfires with the nights getting cooler and different things like that. So, yeah, that was her little spiel.
0: She got the pumpkins in there, too.
1: Oh, yes, yeah. She did.
0: Leaves changing. Oh, that's adorable. But again, how about you? Would you share? What is your favorite fall activity? So many to choose from. Give us a call, 800-810-6758. Here's Praise from Elevation Worship on Kinship Radio.

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1: Good morning on this Tuesday. It's 6:32, and here's a few things you need to know.
2: Albert Lea High School students are expected to return to class today after the building was damaged over the weekend. Monday classes were moved online while cleanup took place. Rochester City Council has approved naming rights for the city's new sports complex. The facility will be called the Ultra Sportsplex under the agreement with Ultra Federal Credit Union.
1: Ultra Sportsplex.
2: Ultra with an A. Yeah, I like it. Minnesota State College Southeast awarded 210 scholarships for the fall semester. The college also added a full ride scholarship for band instrument repair students and 10 new scholarships for truck driving students. For Mission Network News, World Missionary Press plans to send 750,000 scripture-filled date books to prisons across the U.S. for 2027. The books include a Bible verse and a space for daily notes. Spanish editions will also be available for the first time. I'm LaDonna, and here's Ryan Fried with your forecast.
1: Your Kinship forecast today, mostly sunny. Highs in the low 60s. Tonight, partly cloudy. Lows in the upper 40s. Then tomorrow, mostly sunny again, with temperatures climbing into the low to mid 60s. Kane now, and I'm So Blessed on Kinship.

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1: Kane said it best. I'm so blessed.
0: Amen. Hey, our fall fundraiser is coming up very, very, very quickly. October 6th through the 9th. It's called Share, and we're asking you to pray for us as we get ready for this. Pray for other listeners, and pray what you would have, what the Lord would have you give to support the ministry of Kinship Radio. If you'd like to give early, that would help us out towards getting a good foot off on a good foot. Am I saying that right? A good foot start.
1: We'd be off to a good start with your help, of course, because we're listener supported.
0: Yeah. So if you'd like to do that, go to kinshipradio.org. Here's Jesus All Along from Franny Cash on Kinship Radio.

0: Kinship Radio, the all-new Mornings with Ryan and LaDonna. That was Jesus All Along from Franny Cash, new song from her. It is 6:40, and we're playing the What Day Is It game, LaDonna.
1: All right, time to kick it off, just like we're kicking off the first day of fall, y'all. Okay, so this game, it has to do with holidays, it has to do with celebrations. Of course, like I said, today's the first official day of fall.
0: Well, do you want me to throw some ice on that? Didn't that? Fall doesn't technically start till 6 p.m. this evening.
1: What?
0: That's
1: what
0: the actual.
1: What do you mean? That,
0: fall happens today, but it happens at 6 tonight. We're just going to say it's fall.
1: It is.
0: She's like, no, it is. It is now.
1: There's no room for disappointment on the first day of fall.
0: Okay, fine. It's fall.
1: But there are other days to celebrate as well. And so we're going to name off three different holidays, but two of them are real. One of them's fake.
0: Yep,
1: one of them Ryan just made up.
0: Yep, totally out of my head. So we got National Caramel Apple Sunday Day. Not just an apple sundae or a caramel sundae, a caramel apple sundae.
1: That sounds delicious.
0: Sounds fall.
1: Even at like whatever 6 in the morning that it is right now.
0: I'll take 3. Elevation Appreciation Day. Elephant Appreciation Day.
1: Oh, elephant. Yeah. Okay.
0: Elephants. Yeah. And then World Car Free Day.
1: Car free. Okay, so you don't have a car on purpose.
0: Don't use a car to go to work.
1: Sure.
0: Bike, roller skate, walk. It would have taken me a hot minute to get here if I tried to walk, but we could have done it. Those are your options. Again, one of those is fake. If you'd like to help LaDonna out, give us a call, 800-810-6758. We'll give you a couple songs to think about it. Here's 1,000 Times from We Are Messengers on Kinship Radio.
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1: There was a time that I swore I would never go back.

0: Kinship Radio, the all-new Mornings with Ryan and LaDonna. That was Church from Cochran and Company. It is 6:49. We're playing the What Day Is It game.
1: That's right. So we've got three holidays. Guess what? Two of them are real. One of them is fake that Ryan just made up. And so I'm trying to figure out which day is the fake day. So the options are National Caramel Apple Sunday Day, Elephant Appreciation Day, World Car-Free Day.
0: Yes.
1: Now, National Caramel Apple Day. Is it caramel or caramel?
0: Well, it depends on if you're cultured or not.
1: What?
0: I say caramel, which is wrong. I know it is.
1: Caramel?
0: Caramel is like the British pronunciation, so a lot of people say caramel.
1: I don't really think about it.
0: I'm a caramel
1: guy. I don't think
0: guy.
1: About it before I say it, so I think I say caramel.
0: You do.
1: You do. Okay, so I love that day. Uh-huh. I think it sounds delicious. Elephant Appreciation Day. Elephants happen to be my favorite animal in the entire planet.
0: Well,
1: yes,
0: there you go.
1: I love elephants.
0: This might be your day.
1: World Car Free Day.
0: That's just for the idea of going to work without your car.
1: Yeah.
0: Using other forms of transportation.
1: I can dig it. Okay, so let's see. Doug from Austin texted in to help me out. He goes, you know, nothing against elephants, but I think it might be fake. And then the word caramel added to apple could make that one be the made up one.
0: Interesting.
1: So,
0: I'm not helping.
1: Okay. I'm kind of on the same wavelength as Doug, where I think one of those two might be fake. Just because Elephant Appreciation Day might be too good to be true. Though I hope it is true. But you know what? I'm going to go with National Caramel Apple Sunday Day.
0: Okay.
1: Did you make that one up, Ryan?
0: Woo-hoo! Sure did. Sounds delicious.
1: It does.
0: I kind of want one, but it's not a real day. It is Elephant Appreciation Day. Enjoy that.
1: Yay.
0: I don't know how you enjoy that.
1: Elephant Appreciation Day and fall?
0: Yeah, together at once.
1: Same day. I'm going to lose my mind.
0: Just don't drive today because it's World Car Free Day. I really thought you guys would go for that one because it sounds kind of generic. But okay, so yeah, celebrate your elephants and don't drive. Anyway, this is Kinship Radio.
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1: Good morning on a beautiful fall Tuesday morning at 7 o'clock.
2: Here's a few things you need to know. MnDOT is converting the intersection of Highway 56 and Goodhue County Road 9 into a four-way stop. Crews are installing warning signs and raising medians this week. The change comes after a spike in crashes at the intersection in 2025. The new four-way stop was developed with law enforcement and first responders to help reduce crashes. New Richland residents are cleaning up after major flooding damaged homes and public property. City officials say 75 to 80% of the community was affected, with some basements filling up with up to 17 inches of water.
1: That's like a foot and a half.
2: That's problematic. More than 30 people were evacuated from a nursing home. Local officials are seeking state and federal assistance. Grand Meadow has issued a boil water advisory after a failure at the city's backup well caused a loss of water pressure. The main well is now operating, but officials say the advisory remains in effect as a precaution while the water is tested. Residents should boil water before drinking or using it for cooking until further notice. President Donald Trump is set to address the United Nations today as tensions with Iran remain high. Iran has threatened further military action. Oil prices have recently fallen as investors watch for possible diplomatic progress between the U.S. and Iran. For Mission Network News, Syria is moving to unite independent military forces into one army, raising questions about the future rights of Kurdish communities. The Syrian Democratic Forces have agreed to disband, but details remain uncertain. Mission leaders are asking Christians to pray that Kurdish believers will retain religious freedom. I'm LaDonna, and now you're up to date on Kinship Radio.
1: And your forecast for today, your Kinship forecast, look for mostly sunny skies.

skies with highs in the low 60s. Tonight, partly cloudy and cooler with lows in the upper 40s. Wednesday will be mostly sunny with highs in the low to mid 60s. 49 degrees in the Twin Cities, 51 in Rochester, 54 in Fort Dodge, and 51 in Mankato. 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

0: Kinship Radio, the all-new Mornings with Ryan and LaDonna. Good morning. It is 7:06.
1: That was Matthew West. Don't stop praying.
0: So it is the first day of fall. We've covered it. Actually starts at 6 p.m. tonight, but we don't care. It starts now. So our question is, what
1: you
0: is
1: tell them, Ryan.
0: It starts right now. And it feels like fall outside. It's
1: I
0: nice.
1: Know that's right.
0: And there's there's leaves and stuff. It's a whole thing. The pumpkin spice is in full effect. So our question today is, what's your favorite fall activity? What do you think, Sadie?
2: My favorite fall activity is adding another cup of coffee in the afternoon to warm up.
0: Oh, it feels cozy.
1: That's cute.
0: A cup of coffee.
1: No, exactly. And then, of course, we know that the days are going to get shorter.
0: Mm-hmm.
1: And so you might feel a little bit more tired, you know, at the end of the evening. But she's like, nope, I've got my coffee in my hand. Second one is what she looks forward to.
0: Now, is it pumpkin spice? That's the real question. We'll have to ask her. Hey, we got the Bible quiz coming up next. Here's Washed from Elevation Rhythm on Kinship Radio.

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0: The first one of fall.
1: So glad you've joined us this morning. 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
1: The verdict was guilty. Case closed. The end. No chance for me to ever leave this prison of my sin. Now I know it might sound crazy, but one day a key unlocked that cell.

0: Kinship Radio, the all-new Mornings with Ryan and LaDonna. That was Walking Free from Micah Tyler. It is 7:17, and we are playing the Kinship Bible Quiz.
1: Here was your question this morning. What was the greatest number of lepers Jesus healed at any one time that we know of?
2: Is it 10 lepers?
0: Yes, 10 is correct. That was Chris from Truman calling in with the correct answer this morning. Was this a little bit of an easier one? We got some flack yesterday from...
1: I know.
0: Are they going to be all hard?
1: Tell Ryan to make the questions easier.
0: Well, anyway.
1: I feel like this one was so-so.
0: Moderate. A moderate question.
1: I like
0: yes.
1: that. Okay.
0: So 10 is the correct answer. You can find that in the book of Luke, chapter 17. It says, as he was going into a village, 10 men who had leprosy met 10 men. If you remember the story, only one came back to thank Jesus for healing them. So, well done. Chris from Truman was our first phone caller, followed by Mary in Sanborn. By text, John from Spirit Lake in first today, followed by John from Springfield. And then Mary and Jeff from Le Sueur gets in third. But we had a lot of people guessing 10 today. Well done. This is Kinship Radio.
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0: 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That was Lord It Feels Good from Toby Mac, and it is 7:26.
1: Hope you're having a fabulous morning. Thanks for joining us today. Here is your verse of the day, found in Galatians chapter 1, verse 10. Am I now trying to win the approval of human beings or of God? Or am I trying to please people? If I were still trying to please people, I would not be a servant of Christ. That's your verse of the day, found in Galatians chapter 1, verse 10.
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0: Good morning on a beautiful fall Tuesday morning. It is 7:29.
1: Here's a few things you need to know. MnDOT is converting the intersection of Highway 56 and Goodhue County Road 9 into a four-way stop. The new four-way stop was developed with law enforcement and first responders to help reduce crashes. New Richland residents are cleaning up after major flooding damaged homes and public property. City officials say 75% to 80% of the community was affected. Local officials are seeking state and federal assistance.
0: I feel ya. Flooding is no joke with your basements.
1: Yeah, keep that community in your prayers. Yeah. Grand Meadow has issued a boil water advisory after a failure at the city's backup well caused a loss of water pressure. The main well is now operating, but they say that the advisory remains in effect as a precaution. President Trump is set to address the United Nations as tensions with Iran remain high. Oil prices have recently fallen as investors watch for possible diplomatic progress between the U.S. and Iran. I'm LaDonna, and here's Ryan taking a look at your weather.
0: Your kinship forecast today. Look for mostly sunny skies with highs in the low 60s tonight. Partly cloudy and cooler with lows in the upper 40s. Wednesday will be mostly sunny with highs in the low to mid 60s. 49 degrees in the Twin Cities, 51 in Rochester, 54 in Fort Dodge, and 51 in Mankato. Here's the way from John Riddick on Kinship Radio.

0: 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It is 7:38. Good morning.
1: Good morning. That was John Reddick with The Way.
0: We'd love to pray for you. And the best way to tell us how is very simple. 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Father, we thank you for Nicole. We ask you to be with her oldest daughter. We ask you to give her some relief from morning sickness. She's been suffering from it pretty bad these last couple months, and that can be really, really tough, Lord. We pray that you would comfort her and protect her pregnancy here. But most of all, Father, we pray that she would come to know you. In your name, amen.
1: Amen. 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
1: September 22nd. It's the first day of fall, y'all. Hey, Mary, what is your favorite fall activity?
2: Doing nothing. No, I love walking and looking at the colors changing and the trees.
0: Hey, I can get behind doing nothing a lot of the time, so that's fine.
2: not shoveling snow.
0: Yeah, agreed. That was fun. So yeah, first off, nothing is a valid response. I like doing nothing. She's
1: mentally preparing for winter. That's what that sounded like to me.
0: Not shoveling snow. I can't argue. Hey, if you'd like to answer this question, please do give us a call, 800-810-6758. What's your favorite fall activity? Here's This I Know from Ryan Stevenson on Kinship Radio.

0: Kinship Radio, the all-new Mornings with Ryan and LaDonna. It is 7:47. That was Just Be Held from Casting Crowns. It's the first day of fall. What's your favorite fall activity, LaDonna?
1: I can't just pick one. That's like,
0: cop
1: you're
0: out.
1: Asking
0: Come
1: like
0: on.
1: The impossible right now. You're asking me to move heaven and earth to
0: well,
1: give you an answer.
0: I'm
1: no.
0: pretty sure your list is different than mine.
1: I mean, I love, I guess, all like the aesthetic, girly things of fall, the cozy sweaters.
0: Yeah.
1: I like the bonfires and the s'mores and the decorating pumpkins and just the fall foliage. I don't know.
0: I mean, you've said some good stuff there.
1: Everything about fall. Also, I got married in the fall time, so I get to celebrate my wedding anniversary with my husband soon. What about you?
0: Well, I like the stuff you said, but that's not why I like. I like fall because of the temperature. I like it colder.
1: It's cooler.
0: I want it better. The heat it needs to be gone. I do like the fall foliage and hiking in the fall is so much better. There are a bunch of fall mushrooms I like to go find.
1: There we go.
0: So there's that. Football. Football starts up in the fall. It's just everything comes back and starts over again. It's like kids go back to school, play.
1: It's kind of like God has a season for everything.
0: It's like
1: he has timing for everything.
0: That sounds biblical. Hey, if you'd like to answer this question, please do give us a call, 800-810-6758. What is your favorite fall activity? This is Kinship Radio.
2: Written over 1,300 years ago, the world's oldest poem in English was just discovered in Ireland. It was tucked away in the pages of a medieval Latin manuscript, and it's called Caedmon's Hymn. It's a Christian poem. 9 lines in total, the ancient poem is devoted to the praise of God the Father. Experts say it was written not by a monk or priest, but by a cowherder in North Yorkshire. This is significant because the majority of Old English texts come from the 10th and 11th century. Experts say this may be the start of English literature. But that would be Old English. I looked at the text, and if someone had not put it into modern English, I never would have understood. It's the same with the gospel. How are they to hear without someone preaching, says the Apostle Paul? So how might God use you to help someone else understand? I'm David Wolin at haventoday.org.
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1: Good morning. It is a beautiful fall Tuesday. It's 7:59.
2: Here's a few things you need to know. North Mankato has adopted a one-year pause on new data centers. The city council approved the measure Monday after holding a second public hearing. This delays consideration and construction of new data centers for up to 12 months with an option to renew. During that time, the city will study local impacts and regulations.
1: So I should stop building that one in my backyard?
2: Yes. There is a pause, a moratorium.
1: Yes, yes.
2: The Fillmore County Sheriff's Office is asking residents to report property damage from last weekend's flooding. Parts of the county received 7 to 8 inches of rain between Friday and Saturday. Officials say damage reports will help assess the extent of flooding throughout Fillmore County. MnDOT will close southbound Highway 52 at the 85th Street Bridge north of Rochester for bridge repairs beginning Monday, September 28th. The closure was postponed because of heavy rain and wet weather. Southbound drivers will use a detour through County Road 112 and Highway 63. Northbound Highway 52 will remain open during the project. Tensions between the U.S. and Iran are rising as President Trump weighs options for dealing with Iran. They threaten new strikes on U.S. bases. Trump and Iran's president are both expected at the U.N. General Assembly this week, where Iran will be a major topic. For Mission Network News, Pastor Wang Lin of China's Zion Church has been imprisoned for nearly a year. His wife says he was arrested on fraud and illegal business charges related to church donations. Wang is one of 8 Zion Church leaders currently imprisoned. Please pray for his release. I'm LaDonna, and now you're up to date on Kinship Radio.
1: And your Kinship forecast today, a mostly sunny day ahead with temperatures reaching the low 60s. Tonight, partly cloudy with lows in the upper 40s. Tomorrow brings more sunshine and a high in the low to mid 60s. 51 degrees in the Twin Cities, Rochester as well, 53 in Fort Dodge, and 51 in Mankato. 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
1: That was Toby Mac with Move, Keep Walking.
0: We're asking about fall today, because today is the first day of fall, kind of. Starts tonight at 6.
1: Hallelujah!
0: So what's your favorite fall activity, Michael?
2: We love going to some of those outdoor fall festivals where there's bands and food trucks and vendors and things like that. We have a lot of fall church activities where there's like a fall festival, and then we have a bonfire for the men. And I like doing all of those things. And I hope you didn't think I was going to say drinking pumpkin lattes. Listen, people, you don't like pumpkin. You like sugar, cinnamon, and cream. Have you ever opened up a pumpkin and smelled inside? It smells like an old sock.
1: Wow, some harsh words there.
0: He's not wrong.
1: He's old not sock. Wrong. But still, you can't take the pumpkin out of fall. You just can't.
0: You sure can. Just add in cinnamon, nutmeg, and cream, and there you go. Pumpkin spice.
1: What is your favorite fall activity? I can't wait to hear from you. 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

0: Kinship Radio, the all-new Mornings with Ryan and LaDonna. That was Desperate from Jamie McDonald. It is 8:09.
1: What is your favorite fall activity? So Travis from Owatonna texted in this morning. He goes, football season.
0: It's true.
1: Go sports. I don't honestly know how to play football. I don't know the rules, but I like watching.
0: You do?
1: I like watching them hurt each other.
0: At least that's
1: a little bit.
0: At least there's that. I feel like I'm kind of a fish out of water here in this part of the country because I'm a collegiate football fan. So I like college football, and then everyone here is Vikings, Packers. I'm
1: like, yeah, like the NFL and stuff. Yeah.
0: Like, how about the Buckeyes from Ohio? But anyway, Chris from Truman says her favorite one is watching the farmers bring in the harvest. Yeah, it's that time.
1: Definitely that time. And if you're a farmer, give us a shout out this morning if you want to text in or call 800-810-6758. Overall, what is your favorite fall activity?
0: Here's Perfectly from Micah Tyler on Kinship Radio.

0: Kinship Radio, the all-new Mornings with Ryan and LaDonna. It is 8:16 on a beautiful fall morning.
1: And that was Tarian reminding us that, honestly, we just need Jesus.
0: Amen. I can just listen to that song again. but our question this morning is, what is your favorite fall activity? And because it is the first full day of fall, I love fall. It's my favorite season. Steve says, Gail is decorating the house and yard for autumn. Steve will be trimming trees after the beautiful leaves have fallen and using the bagger on the walk behind the mower to gather them up and take them to the compost site outside of town.
1: Wow,
0: is that their favorite
1: plan.
0: Part? Well, they said preparing for winter is tough. I guess they're enjoying themselves.
1: They're enjoying what they got to do. That's a good thing. John from Springfield texted in this morning. He goes, my favorite fall activity is harvesting what the Lord has cared for in this growing season.
0: So good. And then Kimberly on Facebook says, going to different places and seeing the beautiful fall colors.
1: Oh, yeah.
0: God's glorious canvas.
1: Amen. What's your favorite fall activity? Call us this morning at 800-810-6758.
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2: Hi, I'm Eric Johnson, Program Director at Kinship Radio. 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

0: 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It is 8:26. That was Wait For Me from Zach Williams.
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1: Good morning. It is a beautiful Tuesday fall morning. It is 8:30.
2: Great to have you along today. Here's a few things you need to know. North Mankato has adopted a one-year moratorium on new data centers. This pauses consideration and construction of new data centers for up to 12 months with an option to renew. The Fillmore County Sheriff's Office is asking residents to report property damage from last weekend's flooding. Officials say damage reports will help assess the extent of the flooding throughout Fillmore County. MnDOT will close southbound Highway 52 at the 85th Street Bridge north of Rochester for bridge repairs beginning on Monday, September 28th. The closure was postponed because of the heavy rain and the wet weather. Tensions between the U.S. and Iran are rising as President Trump weighs options for dealing with Iran. Trump and Iran's president are both expected at the UN General Assembly this week, where Iran will be a major topic. I'm LaDonna, and here's Ryan Fried with a look at your weather.
1: So your Kinship forecast shows a mostly sunny day ahead with temperatures reaching the low 60s. Tonight, partly cloudy with lows in the upper 40s. Tomorrow brings more sunshine and a high in the low to mid 60s. We have 51 degrees in the Twin Cities in Rochester, 53 in Fort Dodge, and 51 in Mankato. Here's Riley Clemens' Broken Prayers on Kinship Radio.

0: 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It is 8:35.
1: Broken Prayers. That was Riley Clemens.
0: Next week, we have parties.
1: Party!
0: Soup and Sweets. These Soup and Sweets events are connected with our fall fundraiser, which is coming up the next week. But this coming week, September 29th is the first one. We're going to have these different gatherings in our different locations in Iowa where there will be pie, cake maybe, soup. It's a meal, and you get to meet other listeners and members of the Kinship Radio staff, including LaDonna and I.
1: That's right. We'll be there.
0: We're going to be at all three of these. The first one, again, is September 29th at the Evangelical Free Church in Mason City, Iowa. And that kind of includes the towns of Austin, Osage, Charles City, and Rochester. We've got another one on the 30th and one on October 1st. 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Oh, wow.

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1: You ever have your kids or maybe your grandkids say something that kind of shock you or make you go,
0: Yeah, my kids definitely. I don't have grandkids yet. But.
1: It's like sometimes the words that fall out of their mouth are shocking but yet hilarious at the same time. Kids say the darndest things, and I've got a story for you coming up next. Here's Jaywalker's Worship in the Name of Jesus on Kinship Radio.

0: Kinship Radio, the all-new Mornings with Ryan and LaDonna. It is 8:46. That was God is Good all the time from Austin French.
1: Kids say, or they can say, the funniest things. Oh, well, I was having a conversation with my 4-year-old and my 7-year-old, so Lucien and Lavani. It was just about bedtime, and so I kneel down by Lucien's bed, and I don't know, I guess my joints might have cracked, and Lavani's like, Mommy, why is your body always cracking? And I was like, well, my bones are older than yours, and sometimes they're going to do that. And she goes, oh, you're not old. And Lucien's on the other side of this thing, and he just blurts out, what are you talking about, Lavani? She's in her 30s. And Lavani is floored by that statement.
0: Oh, wow.
1: She is like, 30s? Mom, you are old. And I was okay. All right, guys. Like, calm down.
0: It's time not for you to go to bed.
1: It's not that bad. But I thought it was really funny. And of course, with time and with growth and maturity, they're going to find out that you don't say those things. And sometimes I just think about how maybe if you're new to faith, how you might say certain things or behave certain things now, but God can look at you and he's like, you know what, with time and as you grow closer to me, you will mature, you are called to greatness, and things will get better. You will grow. This is Kinship Radio.
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2: 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And it's much easier in a Christian home because at least you're getting the word of truth.
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1: Great to be with you till 10 o'clock today. 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
3: Thanks for spending time with us today. For your Kinship forecast, expect mostly sunny skies, highs in the lower 60s, still feeling a little bit on the chillier side for the first day of fall. Tonight, partly cloudy with lows in the upper 40s. Then for tomorrow, mostly sunny again with temperatures climbing into the lower to mid 60s.
2: We have 53 degrees in the Twin Cities, 51 in Rochester, 53 in Fort Dodge, and 52 in Mankato. 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
1: Running back to you, that was the voice of Seth Schleter. 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Think about it, or maybe one thing comes to mind right away. 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
0: She came in yelling this morning.
1: It's fall, y'all! But you know what? I think it's rubbing off on my kids as well, because I asked Lavani, my four-year-old, what's your favorite fall activity? What are you looking forward to?
2: I could decorate pumpkins and I could watch football, do s'mores, and the trees change color.
0: First off, adorable.
1: S'mores, because I was talking about, you know, bonfires with the nights getting cooler and different things like that. So, yeah, that was her little
0: You got the pumpkins in there, too.
1: Oh, yes, yeah. She did.
0: Leaves changing. Oh, that's adorable. But again, how about you? Would you share? What is your favorite fall activity? So many to choose from. 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
0: All you need is some maple syrup.
1: Because it's going to be all right.
0: It's going to taste great. I'll tell you what I'm talking about next. Here's What If by Consumed by Fire on Kinship Radio.

0: 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It is 9:16.
1: That was Christian Stanfall with Always.
0: I was supposed to cook the other day, LaDonna.
1: You were supposed to cook? What happened?
0: I did. Chris said, hey, can you handle the salmon? I'm like, oh,
1: all right.
0: I get to cook frozen salmon. She's like, the recipe's right there. I'm like, oh, you know this never works. We make salmon. You like it. I eat it, and the kids go, this is gross. I'm like, oh, well, she's like, no, just try to use that the maple syrup recipe. I'm like, maple syrup recipe?
1: Maple syrup and salmon.
0: Yeah, so it adds a sweetness. There was soy sauce involved as well. The syrup went in the sauce that marinated all the salmon, and then we baked it. And Zebedee's like, this isn't bad. I'm like, what? So they actually... I wouldn't say they all liked it, but they all tried it. And maybe one or two more children said, this is edible. So I'll call that a win. But it reminds me of like when you have to criticize somebody, it always goes over better when you start with a genuine compliment. Like, I really love how you do this. However, it would be nice. And sometimes
1: you mean like coming at confrontation.
0: Right.
1: From a positive angle first.
0: You can catch more.
1: Yeah, soften the blow.
0: You can catch more bees with honey than with, you know, I don't have the saying right. But you know what? Coming at it with gentleness, kindness, and a genuineness where you want everything, where you generally want the other person to feel loved and to improve something.
1: Mm-hmm.
0: Hey, we're learning wisdom and maple syrup today. 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
1: I love that song. You love that last song. It was C.C. Winans with Worthy of It All.
0: It's a good song. Here's our verse of the day, Galatians 1:10. Am I now trying to win the approval of human beings or of God? Or am I trying to please people? If I were still trying to please people, I would not be a servant of Christ. Here's Brother from Need to Breathe on Kinship Radio.

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2: Looking at the Kinship weather picture, we've got mostly sunny skies today. Highs are going to be in the lower 60s. We'll see partly cloudy skies tonight with temperatures falling into the 40s. For tomorrow, it's going to be mostly sunny with highs in the lower to mid 60s.
1: 53 degrees in the Twin Cities, 51 in Rochester, 53 in Fort Dodge, and 52 in Mankato. 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
1: 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In fact, why don't we lift up a prayer right now for the farmers in our communities? Heavenly Father, we lift up all of our farmers to you this morning, and we just pray that you would keep them safe as they work, protect them from any type of harm, and I just pray that you would bless the labor of their hands. We just want to pray for maybe some better markets this season, fair prices, and a fruitful harvest. Lord, thank you for their sacrifice, for their dedication in those fields, and that they're feeding our communities. Thank you, Lord, for all that you've done and for all that you will do. In Jesus' name, amen.
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0: Kinship Radio, the all-new mornings with Ryan and LaDonna. It's 9:38, and that was How Can You Not from Leanna Crawford. And we're playing the What Day Is It game, LaDonna.
1: All right, time to kick it off, just like we're kicking off the first day of fall, y'all. Okay, so this game, it has to do with holidays. It has to do with celebrations. Of course, like I said, today's the first official day of fall.
0: Well, do you want me to throw some ice on that? And that fall doesn't technically start till 6 p.m. this evening.
1: What?
0: That's
1: what
0: the actual.
1: What do you mean?
0: That fall happens today, but it happens at 6 tonight. We're just going to say it's fall.
1: It is.
0: She's like, no, it is. It is now.
1: There's no room for disappointment on the first day of fall.
0: Okay, fine. It's fall.
1: But there are other days to celebrate as well. And so we're going to name off three different holidays, but two of them are real. One of them's fake.
0: Yep,
1: one of them Ryan just made up.
0: Yep, totally out of my head. So we got National Caramel Apple Sunday Day. Not just an apple sundae or a caramel sundae, a caramel apple sundae.
1: That sounds delicious.
0: Sounds fall.
1: Even at like whatever 6 in the morning that it is right now.
0: I'll take 3. Elevation Appreciation Day. Elephant Appreciation Day.
1: Oh, elephant. Yeah. Okay.
0: Elephants. Yeah. And then World Car Free Day.
1: What is, car free. Okay, so you don't have a car on purpose.
0: Don't use a car to go to work.
1: Sure.
0: Bike, roller skate, walk. It would have taken me a hot minute to get here if I tried to walk, but we could have done it. Those are your options. Again, one of those is fake. If you'd like to help LaDonna out, give us a call, 800-810-6758. We'll give you a couple songs to think about it. Here's the author from Brandon Lake on Kinship Radio. Hey.

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1: Things are getting real. Jesus, take the wheel. Only way I'm getting to the other side. Days are getting dark. Life's a little hard. Blinded, but I'm trying not to lose sight. I don't got this. I know you got this. Yeah.

0: Kinship Radio, the all-new Mornings with Ryan and LaDonna. It's 9:44. That was See Me Through It from Brandon Heath. And we're playing the What Day Is It game.
1: That's right. So we've got three holidays. Guess what? Two of them are real. One of them is fake that Ryan yes. just made up. And so I'm trying to figure out which day is the fake day. So the options are National Caramel Apple Sunday Day, Elephant Appreciation Day, World Car-Free Day.
0: Yes.
1: Now, National Caramel Apple Day. Is it caramel or caramel?
0: Well, it depends on if you're cultured or not.
1: What?
0: I say caramel, which is wrong. I know it is.
1: Caramel?
0: Caramel is like the British caramel. Pronunciation, caramel. So a lot of people say caramel.
1: I don't really think
0: fancier.
1: About it.
0: I'm a caramel guy.
1: I don't think about it before I say it, so I think yeah. I say caramel.
0: You do.
1: You do. Okay, so I love that day. Uh-huh. I think it sounds delicious. Elephant Appreciation Day. Elephants happen to be my favorite animal
0: in
1: the entire planet.
0: Well,
1: yes,
0: there you go.
1: I love elephants.
0: This might be your day.
1: World Car Free Day.
0: That's just for the idea of going to work without your car.
1: Yeah.
0: Using other forms of transportation.
1: I can dig it. Okay, so let's see. Doug from Austin texted in to help me out. He goes, you know, nothing against elephants, but I think it might be fake. And then the word caramel added to apple could make that one be the made up one.
0: Interesting.
1: So, okay, so.
0: I'm not helping.
1: Okay. I'm kind of on the same wavelength as Doug, where I think one of those two might be fake. Just because Elephant Appreciation Day might be too good to be true. Though I hope it is true. But you know what? I'm going to go with National Caramel Apple Sunday Day.
0: Okay.
1: Did you make that one up, Ryan?
0: Woo-hoo! Sure did. Sounds delicious.
1: It does.
0: I kind of want one, but it's not a real day. It is Elephant Appreciation Day. Enjoy that.
1: Yay.
0: I don't know how you enjoy that.
1: Elephant Appreciation Day and fall?
0: Yeah, together
1: on
0: at once.
1: Same day. I'm going to lose my mind.
0: Just don't drive today because it's World Car Free Day. I really thought you guys would go for that one because it sounds kind of generic. But okay, so yeah, celebrate your elephants and don't drive. Anyway, this is Kinship Radio.
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0: 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It is 9:55, and that was Praise God for That from Jordan Felice.
1: Thanks for spending this first day of fall here with us. Hey, just one more thing.
0: There are three types of people in the world, LaDonna. Those who can count and those who can't.
1: What do you mean?
0: There are three types of people.
1: Oh my goodness.
0: And those who can't.
1: And those,
0: One guess to which one I am.
1: Here's what I am.
0: Here's what Grace can do from Cochran & Company on Kinship Radio. 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
1: Kinship Radio, it's 10 a.m. Sunshine today and a high in the lower 60s. Partly cloudy overnight with a low down to 48. Sunshine for your Wednesday and a high near 65. It is currently 53 in Fort Dodge, 58 in the Twin Cities, 52 in Rochester, 54 in Mankato. 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
1: 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My name is Heather. We've got our fall share coming up, and I want to ask you first to pray. Ask God to help meet the need of this ministry. Then second, will you ask God what He wants you to do to help keep Kinship Radio strong?

0: 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It really is Amazing Grace. That's Phil Wickham and Crowder. 10:11. So glad you're here. My name is Heather. Talking today about funny words. What do you got?
1: Okay, so the word that always makes me laugh is persnickety. Persnickety.
0: Persnickety. I love that. 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

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Mornings are getting crisp, and fall is just around the corner. 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

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Glad you stopped by. My name is Heather. When you go on a road trip, there's probably something in your head that you're like, this defines a road trip for me. For me, Munchos potato chips. Yes. I know that sounds weird. 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

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Hey there, my name is Heather. Sunshine today and a high near 62, partly cloudy overnight and a low in the upper 40s. Mostly sunny for your Wednesday and a high near 65. It is currently 52 in Rochester, 58 in the Twin Cities, 53 in Fort Dodge, 54 in Mankato. 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

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Hi there, my name is Heather. We get a lot of prayer requests in here at Kinship Radio. 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But today, I want to pray for Eileen's grandkids. God, I just thank you for Eileen and her heart for her grandchildren. God, I just pray that each of them would give their lives to you, that it would be a testimony of your goodness and your faithfulness, and that you would draw them closer to you. In Jesus' name, amen. Kinship Radio.

0: 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It's 10:43. My name is Heather. You know, sometimes fear can take over. For me, when I get into that place where I'm really struggling with fear, I go to praise. It takes my focus off of my own stuff and it puts it on God where it should be. And it reminds me of how good he's been, how good he is, what he's doing, and that he's still on his throne. 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

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I'm so glad you're here. 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

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Let's look for him together. I'm Kathy. 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Sometimes

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1: Kinship Radio, it's 11 a.m., mostly sunny today and a high in the lower 60s, partly cloudy for your overnight and a low in the upper 40s, mostly sunny for your Wednesday and a high near 65. It is currently 54 in Fort Dodge, 60 in the Twin Cities, 54 in Rochester, 55 in Mankato. 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

0: 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It's 11:03. I'm glad you're here. My name is Heather. Today we're talking about funny words. This one I think is particularly funny.
1: The word dongle is hilarious.
0: Yes, my kid said that to me one time, like, Mom, you need to get a dongle. And I was like, what? Yes, it connects my iPhone to my car.

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That's mercy me. It's 11:10. My name is Heather. Our verse today comes from Galatians 1:10. Am I now trying to win the approval of human beings or of God? Or am I trying to please people? If I were still trying to please people, I would not be a servant of Christ. That's Galatians 1:10. It's our verse today, Kinship Radio.

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That's Jeremy Camp with Revival. It's 11:21. I'm so glad you're here. I hope your Tuesday is going well. My name is Heather. This is Charity Gale. Thank you, Jesus, for the blood. Kinship Radio.

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Sunshine today and a high in the lower 60s. Partly cloudy overnight and a low in the upper 40s. Mostly sunny for your Wednesday and a high near 65. It is currently 54 in Rochester and Fort Dodge, 60 in the Twin Cities, 55 in Mankato. Here's Matt Maher, alive and breathing, Kinship Radio.

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It's 11:37. I appreciate you listening today. My name is Heather. There may be times where things are a little cloudy and you don't know exactly what you're supposed to do. I forget about this, but ask God for clarity. You know, say, hey, God, what exactly do you want me to do? Will you spell it out for me? I think there's times where I feel like I just can't connect or I'm too distracted, and I need God to make sure that it's really clear for me. Kinship Radio.

0: 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I'm so glad you're here. My name is Heather. 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

Kinship Radio. That's Holding On from John Reddick, 1150. I'm so glad you're here. I recently took a road trip where we had to drive through the night. Not my favorite thing. It was my son and my husband and I. And we got to the point where we were just like so tired we couldn't drive anymore. And so we pulled off and we stopped at a rest area. We slept for just a couple hours. Then I woke up and I'm like, okay, we've got like 2 hours home. I can do this. I stopped and got gas. My go-to drink for 6:30 in the morning, Cherry Coke. I was like, that's what I need to make it through. And it helped. Kinship Radio. You made the rain, so when it falls on me.

40s, mostly sunny for your Wednesday, and a high near 65. It is currently 62 in the Twin Cities, 55 in Fort Dodge, 56 in Rochester, 58 in Mankato. Here's Jonathan and Melissa Helzer, Raise a Hallelujah, Kinship Radio.

Kinship Radio, Jonathan and Melissa Helzer, raise a hallelujah. It's 12:04. Appreciate you being here. My name is Heather. 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I could stand.

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1: 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God, I'm just grateful. That's Chandler Moore. 12:13. I'm so glad you're here. My name is Heather. There's times where I have to stop and go, okay, what am I actually in control over? Because there isn't a lot. There's a lot of things I'd like to think that I'm in charge of, but I'm actually not. I get to be in charge of how I respond and how I think about things. Like, I get to actually choose that. I don't have to just let those feelings and those thoughts run rampant. 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
2: Three brothers in a fire, willing to die for their faith. But you were with them in the fire, and they walked out the next day. And Daniel met a lion, because he chose to pray. But you shut the mouth of that lion, and he walked out the next day.

0: Skinship Radio, Leanna Crawford. Thank God. It's 12:23. I'm so glad you're here. My name is Heather. Today we're talking about funny words.
1: The word that usually makes me laugh is malarkey. That's how my teenager says it. He says, "Mom, are you going to raise a whole bunch of malarkey?" No clue what it means.
0: Oh, I love that one. Malarkey. Thanks for sharing. 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Even though

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Mostly sunny today and a high in the lower 60s. Partly cloudy overnight and a low in the upper 40s. Mostly sunny for your Wednesday and a high near 65. It is currently 55 in Fort Dodge, 56 in Rochester, 62 in the Twin Cities, 58 in Mankato. This is Keith and Kirsten Getty. As for me and my house, Kinship Radio.

Kinship Radio, Franny Cash, Jesus All Along, 1233. I'm so glad you're here. My name is Heather. You know, everybody needs a safe space, and there's times when God gives me the opportunity to be that for someone else. I have a friend who has really gone through a lot. We go to church together, and she's really struggling right now. And we send each other messages back and forth with Marco Polo. And I prayed for her. I told her that I loved her, that I was here for her. I'm thankful that even though I can't fix this for her, that I can be that safe space for her. Kinship Radio. I've had-

0: 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I'm so glad you're here. My name is Heather. 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

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I appreciate you listening. My name is Heather. You know, there may be some things in your past that you are not proud of. There's some things for me that are that way. God can actually use those things. There isn't anything that God can't redeem or that he can't use. And so you may feel like that's a really bad thing, but God's forgiven you for that, and he may actually use that to help you encourage someone else. Kinship Radio.

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1: 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Mostly sunny today and a high near 62. Partly cloudy overnight with a low in the upper 40s. Mostly sunny for your Wednesday and a high in the mid 60s. It is currently 56 in Fort Dodge, 57 in Rochester, 63 in the Twin Cities, 60 in Mankato. Let it be a hallelujah. 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

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I'm so glad you stopped by. My name is Heather. I would love it if you would leave me a message. Maybe tell me what's going on in your day today, or maybe what your favorite weird, funny word is. 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

Kinship Radio, Jeremy Camp, These Days. It's 1:10. My name is Heather. I appreciate you being here. This today is our verse. Sorry, my brain got away from me there. Our verse today is Galatians 1:10. Am I now trying to win the approval of human beings or of God? Or am I trying to please people? If I were still trying to please people, I would not be a servant of Christ. That's Galatians 1:10. It's our verse today. Kinship Radio.

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It's 121. I appreciate you listening. My name is Heather. I recently got a postcard in the mail from another person, another woman that does Christian radio. And it was just encouraging. And I was like, you know, thank you, God, that there are people in, you know, ministry, just like I am, who are willing to take the time to send a postcard to encourage me. I love it. 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

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It's 128. Right now, lots of sunshine and a high near 62. Mostly cloudy overnight and a low in the upper 40s. Mostly sunny for your Wednesday and a high near 65. It is currently 56 in Fort Dodge, 63 in the Twin Cities, 57 in Rochester, 60 in Mankato. Here's Third Day, It's All Right, Kinship Radio.

0: Kinship Radio, it's all right. That's third day. It's 1:33. If we haven't met, my name is Heather, talking about funny words today.
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0: 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Kinship Radio, CC Winans, come, Jesus come. 145. I appreciate you listening. My name is Heather. You know, when it comes to the kids in your life, bad things sometimes are going to happen. They're going to make bad choices, or, you know, just things happen. Cars break down or that kind of thing. I have three adult kids right now that are all in their 20s. And here's the cool thing. I get to help them navigate that experience. I don't have to rescue them. I don't have to swoop in and make it all better, but I can walk alongside them and help them to figure out that experience. 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

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Kinship Radio, Ryan Stevenson, This I Know. It is 1:50. My name is Heather. I appreciate you listening today. Coming up October 6th through the 9th, it is our fall share. 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
1: 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I am Jack. Weather forecast for tonight, partly cloudy, lows in the upper 40s. Wednesday will be mostly sunny, highs in the low to mid 60s. And Thursday, mostly cloudy, chance for showers, highs in the mid 60s. It's 60 in Mankato, 58 in Rochester, in the Twin Cities at 62, and Fort Dodge at 57. And that's your weather forecast on Kinship Radio. Yeah.

0: Kinship Radio, it's Ren Collective and My Lighthouse. Good afternoon, I am Jack. Welcome to the afternoon show with Forrest Frank. Gonna be a good day. Kinship Radio.
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I am Jack. Weather forecast for tonight, partly cloudy, lows in the upper 40s. Wednesday will be mostly sunny, highs in the low to mid 60s. And Thursday, mostly cloudy, chance for showers, highs in the mid 60s. It's 60 in Mankato, 58 in Rochester, in the Twin Cities at 62, and Fort Dodge at 57. And that's your weather forecast on Kinship Radio.

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Good afternoon. I'm Jack Robertson. Your verse of the day for today, Galatians 1:10. Am I now trying to win the approval of human beings or of God? Or am I trying to please people? If I were still trying to please people, I would not be a servant of Christ. Your verse of the day on Kinship Radio.

0: perfectly. 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Micah Tyler with Colton Dixon. Good afternoon, I am Jack. 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

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Hope Darst, good afternoon. 2:46, I am Jack. Sometimes you may think that if you stop worrying, you're somehow giving up. But resting in God is not giving up. It's surrendering. There's a difference. You're saying, God, I'm still doing my part, but I'm not going to pretend I'm in control of everything. That's not weakness. That's faith. Here's Big Daddy Weave on Kinship Radio.

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1: 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I am Jack. Weather forecast for tonight, partly cloudy, lows in the upper 40s. Wednesday will be mostly sunny, highs in the low to mid 60s. And Thursday, mostly cloudy, chance for showers, highs in the mid 60s. It's 61 in Mankato, 59 in Rochester. In the Twin Cities, it's 63 in Fort Dodge at 58. And that's your weather forecast on Kinship Radio.

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Love that song from Benjamin William Hastings. Brandon Lake, it's called Abandoned. Good afternoon. I am Jack with Kane. This is Living Water. 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

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The King is in the room. It's Phil Wickham at 307. Good afternoon. I am Jack. If you need prayer, we have a prayer line that's available just for you. 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Here's Chris Tomlin. 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

0: 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Good afternoon. I am Jack. It is officially the first day of fall. And for you, what's that sign that fall is officially here?
1: Not only is it football, but it's that one day that there is actually a smell of something different in the air than what we always have. There's always one day in the end of August, beginning of September, where it actually feels like a fall day.
0: With the temperatures, I think we are definitely there. 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

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Good afternoon. I am Jack. Weather forecast for tonight, partly cloudy, lows in the upper 40s. Wednesday will be mostly sunny, highs in the low to mid 60s. And Thursday, mostly cloudy, chance for showers, highs in the mid 60s. It's 61 in Mankato, 59 in Rochester. In the Twin Cities, it's 63 in Fort Dodge at 58. And that's your weather forecast on Kinship Radio.

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Good afternoon. I'm Jack Robertson. Your verse of the day for today, Galatians 1 and 10. Am I now trying to win the approval of human beings or of God? Or am I trying to please people? If I were still trying to please people, I would not be a servant of Christ. Your verse of the day on Kinship Radio. I used to

0: Kinship Radio, worship through it. It's Tosha Layton. Good afternoon. I am Jack. Have you ever been so broken that you couldn't even find the words? I don't know about you, but I've been there. You wanted to pray, but nothing came. Just a hollow silence where hope used to be. You wanted to be strong, but you were exhausted from pretending. The grief was real. The fear was real. The loss was real. And somewhere along the way, you started believing that naming those things out loud would only make them worse or make it more real. The first and most essential movement of rebuilding, acknowledge. You cannot rebuild what you refuse to name. Acknowledgement is not weakness, by the way. It's the first act of faith, the declaration that God is big enough to handle your honest truth. When you bring your grief, your confusion, your fear to Him without cleaning it up first, you do not push Him away. You invite Him into your situation. And that is where He does some of His greatest work. Encouragement from Kinship Radio.
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Good afternoon. I am Jack. What are you chasing that you will think will finally make you feel at peace? Maybe a cleaner house, more money, a better job, your kids making better decisions, a little more control. And what if peace is not waiting for you at the finish line? 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

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Mornings are getting crisp, and fall is just around the corner. 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

And every tear that you cried, every broken prayer you prayed, he turned it for good. He lets nothing go to

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1: Good afternoon. I'm Jack Roberts on Kinship Radio, and a few things that you need to know. Albert Lea High School students returned to class today after the building was damaged over the weekend. Monday classes were moved online while cleanup took place. Rochester City Council has approved naming rights for the city's new Sportsplex. The facility will be called the Ultra Sportsplex under an agreement with Ultra Federal Credit Union. Minnesota State College Southeast awarded 210 scholarships for the fall semester. The college also added a full-ride scholarship for band instrument repair students and 10 new scholarships for truck driving students. And for Mission Network News, World Missionary Press plans to send 750,000 scripture-filled date books to prisons across the U.S. for 2027. The books include a Bible verse and space for daily notes. Spanish editions will be available for the first time. And the weather forecast for tonight, partly cloudy, lows in the upper 40s, mostly sunny. For Wednesday, we'll see highs in the low to mid-60s, and mostly cloudy Thursday, we'll see a chance for showers, highs in the mid-60s. It's 61 in Mankato, 59 in Rochester, in the Twin Cities at 63 and Fort Dodge at 58. I'm Jack Robertson, and now you're up to date on Kinship Radio.

0: 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Hillsong Worship, good afternoon, 4:03. I'm Jack, Toby Mack, A Little Church on Kinship Radio.
1: For years I've run the fast lane, and my treads are wearing thin. 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

0: 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It's CC Winans. 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I am Jack. 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
1: 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I bought the lie that someday I would finally have enough.

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Good afternoon. I am Jack. Weather forecast for tonight, partly cloudy, lows in the upper 40s. Wednesday will be mostly sunny, highs in the low to mid 60s. And Thursday, mostly cloudy, chance for showers, highs in the mid 60s. It's 61 in Mankato, 59 in Rochester. In the Twin Cities, it's 63 in Fort Dodge at 58. And that's your weather forecast on Kinship Radio. Why you have a

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Good afternoon. I'm Jack Robertson. Your verse of the day for today, Galatians 1 and 10. Am I now trying to win the approval of human beings or of God? Or am I trying to please people? If I were still trying to please people, I would not be a servant of Christ. Your verse of the day on Kinship Radio. Still got it.

0: Kinship Radio, holding on, praise God. John Reddick, good afternoon. I am Jack. Absolutely love the story of Jonah, by the way. He obeyed God and preached to Nineveh, but even after an extraordinary revival, his heart remained far from God's heart. There's a message from Dr. David Jeremiah coming up tonight at Turning Point at 9 o'clock that will follow God's patient work through a plant, a worm, and a scorching wind to expose Jonah's selfishness, and that will teach him the value of compassion. It's Turning Point, Dr. David Jeremiah, tonight, 9 o'clock on Kinship Radio.
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It's Matthew West, 451. Good afternoon, I am Jack. If this afternoon already feels like it's just too much, just stop for a moment. Take a breath. You don't have to figure out your entire life right now. You don't have to solve every problem before you head home after work. Jesus said, come to me, so come. Breathe. Give him what's heavy and trust that while you're resting, God is still working. Here's Toby Mac on Kinship Radio.

0: 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We're also heard at KJLW Winnebago, KJGA Osage, KJLM Marshalltown, KJTS New Ulm, and translator K296 ER Mankato. 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
1: Good afternoon, I'm Jack Robertson on Kinship Radio. A few things that you need to know. MnDOT is converting the intersection of Highway 56 and Goodhue County Road 9 into a four-way stop. The new four-way stop was developed with law enforcement and first responders to help reduce crashes. New Richland residents are cleaning up after major flooding damaged homes and public property. City officials say 75% to 80% of the community was affected. Local officials are seeking state and federal assistance. Grand Meadow has issued a boil water advisory after a failure at the city's backup well caused a loss of water pressure. The main well is now operating, but officials say the advisory remains in effect as a precaution. And President Trump is set to address the United Nations as tensions with Iran remain high. Oil prices have recently fallen as investors watch for possible diplomatic progress between the U.S. and Iran. And the weather forecast for tonight, partly cloudy, lows in the upper 40s, mostly sunny for Wednesday. We'll see highs in the low to mid 60s. Thursday, mostly cloudy, chance for showers, highs in the mid 60s. It's 61 in Mankato, 59 in Rochester, in the Twin Cities at 63 and Fort Dodge at 58. I'm Jack Robertson, and now you're up to date on Kinship Radio.

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It's Kane, 504, your drive home. Good afternoon. I'm Jack with Phil Wickham and Crowder. Really is amazing grace. 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

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I am Jack, and be sure to join us for our fall fundraiser coming up October the 6th through the 9th. 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

0: 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Good afternoon. I am Jack. Weather forecast for tonight, partly cloudy, lows in the upper 40s. Wednesday will be mostly sunny, highs in the low to mid 60s. And Thursday, mostly cloudy, chance for showers, highs in the mid 60s. It's 61 in Mankato, 59 in Rochester, in the Twin Cities at 63, and Fort Dodge at 58. And that's your weather forecast on Kinship Radio.
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Good afternoon. I'm Jack Robertson. Your verse of the day for today, Galatians 1 and 10. Am I now trying to win the approval of human beings or of God? Or am I trying to please people? If I were still trying to please people, I would not be a servant of Christ. 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

0: Kinship Radio, God did it. It's Micah Tyler. Good afternoon. I am Jack. Join us for some great programs tonight. We'll kick things off at 8 o'clock, Truth for Life, Alistair Begg, talking about Mark's gospel. It tells dramatic stories of Jesus healing a hopeless leper and a helpless paralytic. 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Turning Point, Dr. David Jeremiah, that's at 9 o'clock. Family Life Today, that will happen at 9:30. And then Haven Today coming up at 10 o'clock as they take a fresh look at hymns of the faith and how they came to be. It's going to be an incredible program. That's Haven Today coming up at 10 o'clock. All the great programs this evening right here on Kinship Radio.
1: The famous Swiss theologian Karl Barth was known not only for his profound writings, but his simple illustrations. He once said that laughter is the closest thing to the grace of God. I don't know if it's the closest thing, but it is definitely close. Both laughter and grace are free, inviting, encouraging, powerful, and therapeutic. The idea of laughter as therapy was first prescribed by Dr. Solomon nearly 3,000 years ago. He said that a merry heart works like medicine. So if you want to feel better today, engage in some wholesome and graceful laughter and spread it around. This is David Jeremiah encouraging you to get on the road to new life. 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

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Torn Wells, good afternoon. I'm Jack. It's 5:50. That wraps it up for the afternoon show. Kathy Kennedy coming up next, keeping you company, keeping you encouraged over the next couple of hours. May the Lord bless you and keep you. May the Lord cause his face to shine upon you and be gracious to you. May the Lord show you his favor and give you his peace. Here's Brandon Lake on Kinship Radio.

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1: Good evening, I'm Jack Robertson on Kinship Radio. A few things that you need to know. North Mankato has adopted a one-year moratorium on new data centers. This pauses consideration and construction of new data centers for up to 12 months with an option to renew. The Fillmore County Sheriff's Office is asking residents to report property damage from last week's flooding. Officials say damage reports will help assess the extent of flooding throughout Fillmore County. MnDOT will close southbound Highway 52 at the 85th Street Bridge north of Rochester for bridge repairs beginning Monday, September 28th. The closure was postponed because of heavy rain and wet weather. And tensions between the U.S. and Iran are rising as President Trump weighs options for dealing with Iran. Trump and Iran's president are both expected at the U.N. General Assembly this week, where Iran will be a major topic. And the weather forecast for tonight, partly cloudy, lows in the upper 40s, mostly sunny Wednesday, highs in the low to mid 60s. And then mostly cloudy for Thursday, we'll see a chance for showers, highs in the mid 60s. It's 60 in Mankato, 58 in Rochester, in the Twin Cities at 62 and Fort Dodge at 58. I'm Jack Robertson, and now you're up to date on Kinship Radio.

Kinship Radio. I'm Kathy Kennedy. Thanks for spending this part of your evening with me. That was Cece Winans. I've got joy. It is the first day of fall. I guess autumn officially starts at like 8:02, something like that. But we're close enough that we're calling it fall. Do you have any fun fall traditions? Homecoming coming up? Does your family do the corn mazes, the pumpkin patches? I love fall. But I'm going to be honest with you. I love the first like 3 weeks of each of the seasons. Honestly, it's just like kind of the novelty of it, the newness of it. Like

Kinship Radio. I'm Kathy Kennedy. That was Chris Tomlin. And how good it is. Today is September the 22nd. Today's verse of the day is Galatians 1:10. Am I now trying to win the approval of human beings or of God? Or am I trying to please people? If I were still trying to please people, I would not be a servant of Christ. Ooh, I had to ask myself that question this morning. And, you know, sometimes it is really easy to fall into that trap of wanting to please people. It's a good thing to want to please people, but not before pleasing God. Now, Elevation Worship, this is Alleluia. I'm Kathy Kennedy for Kinship Radio.

0: Kinship Radio. I'm Kathy Kennedy. That was Ryan Stevenson, No Matter What. Well, hey, Joanna, what's going on?
1: You know what? I just am always, you know, blessed by the music. It always just really ministers to me. It keeps my tank full so I can be a blessing to others. So thank you.
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I'm Kathy Kennedy. Happy first day of fall. Here's your Kinship Radio weather forecast. Tonight, partly cloudy with lows dipping down into the upper 40s, and then tomorrow, mostly sunny, highs in the low to mid 60s. 58 in Rochester and Fort Dodge, 62 in the Twin Cities, 61 Mankato. Here's Patrick Mayberry, Holy Spirit Come. I'm Kathy Kennedy for Kinship Radio.

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I'm Kathy Kennedy. Thanks for spending time with me this evening. Zach Williams, wait for me. Well, on Tuesdays, I like to express gratitude so that I can call it a Gratitude-sday. It's always a good reminder. Every time I roll around a Tuesday, I'm like, nope, not feeling great. Be grateful for something. Find something to be grateful for. So here on this first day of fall, I am just grateful for the beginning of a new season. The leaves changing colors, the glory of creation, and you. And I'd love to know what you are grateful for today. 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Now it's Need to Breathe. I've got a story. My name is Kathy Kennedy for Kinship Radio.

0: perfectly. 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That was Micah Tyler and Perfectly. 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You know who's singing. 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

Kinship Radio. I'm Kathy Kennedy. Seth Schleter, that's counting my blessings. That's what we're trying to do today on this Gratitude Tuesday. Sometimes when you're like, it's only Tuesday, how can I express gratitude on a Tuesday? Hey, that's the thing that gets me through is gratitude, because it reminds me of all the amazing things that God is doing. Thank you so much for spending time with me the past hour or so. And coming up next hour after 7 o'clock, more things to be grateful for on this Gratitude Tuesday. Let's lift each other up together and just express what God is doing in our life and the things that are happening, everyday things that we're grateful for. Now it's Cain, Rise Up Lazarus. I'm Kathy Kennedy for Kinship Radio.

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1: 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I'm Kathy Kennedy. Here's your Kinship Radio weather forecast on the first day of fall, officially, well, at 8:02. Tonight, partly cloudy, lows dipping down into the upper 40s, and then tomorrow, mostly sunny, highs in the low to mid-60s. 57 in Rochester and Fort Dodge, 61 in the Twin Cities, and 60 in Mankato. Here's Mercy Me with ODEC. I'm Kathy Kennedy for Kinship Radio.